0: Well, praise the Lord, everyone. We're delighted to have you join us today here on The Christian and the Culture. I'm Pastor Eric Lambert of Bethel Deliverance International Church, and we're delighted to have you take this opportunity to sit with us and learn from the Word of God. Joining me, as always, are my two co-hosts, Pastor Brian Weatherspoon of Tabernacle Harvest Church in Pottstown, Pennsylvania, and Pastor Tim Baldwin of Bethel Deliverance Northeast Philadelphia. Gentlemen.
1: Thank you so much, Bishop. Christian and Culture family, I'm so glad and so excited to be with you. Move the coffee table. We have an exciting topic for you today.
2: Christian and Culture family, welcome back. We're so excited to have you, as Pastor Brian said, for another exciting episode. And gentlemen, let's jump in. Let's do it.
0: Well, today we want to talk about living as a new creature in Christ. So often we hear people talk about their new life in Christ. I'm a born-again believer. Mm-hmm. I've come to the knowledge of the Lord Jesus. I've accepted God's gift of mercy and grace, and I've become born again. But what does that mean, to be born again? What does it mean for you to acknowledge that I am now a child of the living God? The Apostle Paul makes a monumental statement over in 2 Corinthians chapter 5, and he says that we are now new creatures. If any is in Christ, he is a new creature. He refers to us not knowing people after the flesh anymore because we are new in Christ. Mm-hmm. In the King James Version, the word kainos is used for new, and means a species that has never existed before. Who you are now has never existed before. Humanity meets deity. But here's the problem. Many times we're never taught how to live as a new creature. What does that encompass in our lives? How should we live now that we are new creatures in Christ? So today we're going to talk about the renewed life, the renovated mind, and the new outlook that you have as a believer. And we pray that you will be encouraged, challenged, and learn new joy in your relationship with God. So first, let's look at Romans chapter 12, where Paul challenges the people there. And he says, I beseech you, therefore, brethren, by the mercies of God, that you present your body as a living sacrifice, wholly acceptable unto God, which is your reasonable service. We'll stop with that one right there for now. And we want to talk about Paul's challenge to present our bodies as a living sacrifice, holy and acceptable unto God. And it's our logical service. Mm-hmm. As we unpack that for the people listening to us today, what words of advice will you give in that sacrificial life, that holy life, which is acceptable to God?
2: Yeah, when you talk about sacrifice, Bishop, you know, you really talk about giving something of value, you know, and the paradox in the text is a living sacrifice. Yeah. Old Testament times, when they would sacrifice things, it would be dead, right? Dead sacrifice can't feel anything, can't experience emotions.
1: That's right.
2: A living sacrifice, we still experience the pull of, you know, or the pain of, you know, having to sacrifice something. Mm-hmm. And so when Paul talks about that living sacrifice, it's us lending our entire selves to the Lord. He writes something where he says, "Don't use your members or lend your members to sinful lifestyles." And so, when we look at it from that perspective, it's really giving ourselves to the Lord as a living sacrifice. Just our entire being is dedicated to God and the things of God.
0: Amen. That's difficult for the modern Christian. Mm-hmm. You know, again, you know, my feeling is the church is toast.
1: It's done. Right.
0: Pastor Tim just always disagrees.
1: Has love and grace.
0: Because, you know, he's looking at this universal church, and I'm going from, you know, Maine to Mexico, New York to California. Yeah. That's about it.
1: That's right.
0: But yet, this sacrifice that Paul is talking about, how is this modeled in our daily lives?
1: I think this is a constant offering levels of obedience unto God as the Spirit of the Lord leads you. The living sacrifice is an intentional sacrifice. As you said, it's alive, and it has to be one of obedience. It's got to be sheer obedience, or else you won't put yourself on an altar. You'd never climb up on a slab and just say, you know, kill me. But the fact that you do offer certain things unto the God. Lord, listen, I'm going to offer this time, even starting with devotion, is an offering, a sacrificing of your time, your attention, cutting everything off, saying, Lord, I devote this time to you. It's one of those ways that one can offer themselves unto God. A complete removal of your knowledge of known sin. Known sin, I said. There's some sins you don't know are sins yet. But the things you do know about, doing what it takes to eradicate, we talked about mortifying the deeds of that flesh, so that you are a better sacrifice unto the Lord.
0: But our audience hears the term sacrifice.
1: Yeah.
0: And there, you know, I think that Paul, I don't want to use the word struggle, but I think Paul was confronted by his past religious training.
1: Yeah.
0: And I think Paul tries to make some of that apply to the New Testament.
1: Sure, Christian, he does.
0: Because he uses the illustration of sacrifice here. And as you said, he injects the word living in that sacrifice. When we think of sacrifice, is it as stringent as we hear it today? Or is there some grace to sacrifice that Paul is trying to give us here? Mm-hmm. Because you talked about just now, you talked about how we sacrifice, we obey, we do such and such. But there are circles where the sacrifice is the complete absencing ourselves from anything pleasurable.
1: Right.
2: Yeah, I think there's always grace, right? But the sacrifice piece, it's painful.
1: Yeah.
2: You know, but here's the thing. When you talk about grace, Scripture says that it is God who works and wills in us to do his good pleasure.
1: Yep.
2: Right? So it's really God doing the work. And it's the same thing in terms of the sacrificial piece, that it's the Lord empowering us to sacrifice, to be a sacrifice. And so, so again, there is a sacrifice. There is pain. There is the loss of things. You know, when you talk about sacrifice, and again, we look at the Old Testament concept, things that were being sacrificed with things that were of value, right? Animals had to be sacrificed, you know, for atonement, all of those things. But the sacrificial piece is like you're losing something. Like you're losing something.
1: It hurts.
2: Right, it hurts.
1: Yeah.
2: But all in the same motion, you're gaining something too.
1: Mm-hmm.
2: You know, you're gaining relationship. You're gaining you're gaining righteousness. You know, you're gaining, you know, a separation from sin.
1: Yes.
2: You know, all of those things. And so yeah, the sacrificial piece is you will experience pain.
1: Mm-hmm.
2: You know, but I think that the Lord graces us to go through, but we have to give something. You know,
1: no
2: we
1: doubt.
2: Have to give up something.
1: Yeah, I think talking about sacrifice, it was in the mindset of those false god worshipers. The only way you appease the gods is something's got to die. It's got to be something so good that it hurts, that it even in our context, it sheds blood. And that would be a great atonement, which will in return give you a reward. So if, you know, really the idea is the more of myself I give to God, the reward is,
2: life.
1: I believe, life.
2: Yeah.
1: And not just life, Zoe life.
2: Mm-hmm.
1: Great quality of life. The blessing of the Lord is now on that life. The more you give to God, the blessing's upon you.
0: But Paul, this seems to be a rehearsed theme with Paul.
1: Yep.
0: The absencing of ourselves from the prior life. And the walk of liberty in the new life.
1: Yep.
0: When you put all these passages together in Romans and you reach this, which I think is the zenith of his talking about sacrifices, he doesn't make it simple.
1: Right.
0: Because he says in order to accomplish this,
1: yes,
0: you can't be conformed to the world, but you have to undergo a transforming of the mind.
1: That's right.
0: Which, I mean, Paul is always very connected in his teaching.
1: Yeah.
0: You very seldom find, there's always a thread from one epistle to the other.
1: Yeah, absolutely.
0: And which I admire. I think it's great.
1: Mm-hmm.
0: And here he says that you're not to be conformed to the world, but undergo this metamorphosis.
1: Yeah.
0: And this is important because I'm sacrificing myself to God.
1: Yeah.
0: In that Old Testament context, I'm giving myself. God says to Abraham, get your son and sacrifice him to me.
1: Mm-hmm.
0: So in that case, the sacrificial offering is a test of obedience.
1: Yeah.
0: But in the Exodus cases, when sacrifices were made, they were substitutions.
1: Yeah, that's
0: so
1: true.
0: So Paul seems to take them both together and says you give yourself to God.
1: Yes.
0: And the response that you give to God from that is that you now don't see the world the same way.
1: Yeah, yeah.
0: It doesn't hold you anymore.
1: I agree.
2: Yeah, you're right, Bishop. But when you look at the Old Testament concept, like you said, their sacrifices were for atonement.
1: That's
2: for,
1: right.
2: Those kind of things, right? And, but this sacrifice, as Paul says, this is an act of worship,
0: right?
2: Yeah. Right. Ours is an act of worship that we give ourselves to the Lord and, as an act of worship, and then that be not conformed. That word conform means to be poured into the mold.
1: It's true.
2: Right. So we aren't to be poured into the mold of the world. And if you just kind of dissect that, the way that I become a living sacrifice is that I don't allow the world to pour itself into me, or don't, or I'm not being poured into the mold of the world and living based on worldly and cultural standards.
0: Mm-hmm. You're consistent with an active participation of the believer.
2: Yeah.
0: You use the term, I refuse to do this. I abstain from all of that. Then there is the inevitable connection with Holy Spirit, who empowers you to do it.
2: Right.
0: But then do you support the theory that, yes, the Holy Spirit does the work, but I have to surrender and submit to that, and my actions are in direct obedience to his instruction?
2: Absolutely. Okay. Yeah. Yeah. There has to be a level of obedience. If you don't give in, if you don't partner with or obey, then it's impossible for it to be done. Again, you know, I talk about free will, but we won't do a free, you know, choice. I'm not going to bring that up.
1: I didn't say that,
2: Bishop, but I just...
0: I'm holding it in. Because even when you go to verse 2, be not conformed to the world, but be transformed by the renewing of your mind. Once again, in Paul's writing, it's almost as if you don't have a choice. If you're a sacrifice and you've given yourself, then how do I have a choice if I'm dead?
1: You're dead.
2: Yeah, yeah, no, you're not dead. I mean, I'm sorry, you don't have a choice. You're right, when you're dead.
0: Okay,
2: right.
0: So he says, and don't be conformed to the world, but be transformed, undergo metamorphosis.
1: Yeah.
0: I like metamorphosis because it's a slow turning.
1: That's true.
0: But he uses the verb there, renewing of the mind, because in 2 Corinthians 5, he says, I'm a new creature.
2: Right.
1: Yeah.
0: So I don't know how to think as the new believer.
1: That's exactly right.
0: So I'm
1: right.
0: struggling here.
1: That's right.
0: I'm struggling with the culture. I'm struggling with my world.
1: Yep.
0: I'm struggling with my views of God.
1: Yes.
0: And Paul says the only way to be victorious in this is undergo a renewing of the mind.
1: Mm-hmm.
0: This kind of counteracts the sacrifice part, because he says the living sacrifice, and any sacrifice requires some form of death.
1: Got to die.
0: So I'm going to die to something.
1: That's right.
2: Yeah.
0: So in this case, I'm dying to the world's pull. But then the resurrection comes with the renewing of the mind.
1: Yes.
0: Now, I'm sure most Christians are familiar with this. But we in the ministry stop short at saying, how do I renew my mind?
1: Mm.
2: Yeah. Yeah. How do you just, again, I like to talk about practices and principles.
0: Yes, you do.
2: You know, again, it might seem cliche, but it's really not. I transform my mind by feeding it the word consistently, constantly. I transform my mind by fellowship with individuals who are like-minded. Mm-hmm. I fellowship. I mean, I transform my mind by how I choose to obey.
0: Mm.
2: So all of those things play a role in how my mind is transformed, right?
1: Mm-hmm.
2: And when I do that, then out of that comes my actions, right? Comes my ability to please the Lord by how I live and how I submit to His word and submit to His will
0: for
2: my life.
0: I like that. For me, you take a person like me. I am a very difficult Christian because I'm a pragmatist.
2: Right.
0: And pragmatic people, things have to make sense to us.
1: Right.
0: And when it doesn't make sense, there's an intellectual rejection.
1: Sure.
0: It's like Nicodemus coming to Jesus.
1: Mm-hmm.
0: We know you're a teacher come from God because of what you do. We're not quite sure about what you're saying.
2: Yeah. Mm-hmm.
0: But nobody can do what you do unless they come from God.
1: Right.
0: So Jesus says, one of the reasons I do these works is so you can know who I am.
2: Yeah.
1: Yes.
0: But unless there is a mind transformation, then I can't prove what is good and acceptable and perfect.
1: This is true.
0: The will of God.
1: This is true.
0: So for me, I got to be careful. For me, the avenue and the path narrows.
1: Mm-hmm.
0: Because if I'm allowed to make all these choices,
1: mm-hmm.
0: then I'm going to choose what is naturally offensive to the spirit.
2: Yeah.
1: If you're just choosing of yourself, which you do have the... You don't have the luxury to, but you have the right to.
0: I have the right to...
1: You have the right to make your own choices.
0: Of course
1: apart,
0: I do.
1: Yeah, right. You have the right to make choice.
0: Yeah.
1: You have that right.
0: But so, go ahead.
1: But no, the transforming of the mind, Jesus said, the words I speak unto you, they are spirit and they are life, right? Mm-hmm. They are spirit, pneuma, new breath, new life. The more words you get in you, this is what Pastor Tim's saying, the more word I get, the more it starts to kind of do an exchange, if you will. So it stops being my will, my choices, because now I'm getting more of his life-giving word in me, and it starts to become not my will, but your will be done. My choices start to line up with what he wants for me.
0: See, I'm struggling because the goal here is mental or mind transformation.
1: Readjustment.
0: I'm sorry that he uses the word renew because
1: yeah.
0: it suggests renovation.
1: Yeah.
0: Renew
1: yeah.
0: suggests renovation.
2: Right.
1: That's true.
0: But it's not really renovation because I'm a new creature.
1: Yeah.
0: I have a mind that never existed before.
1: Yep.
0: Here the apostle seems to suggest that in order for that transformation, my outlook has to undergo this transformation. Which comes from a sacrificed being.
1: Absolutely.
0: I yield myself to whatever the Lord says. And he says, as a result of that, I can now prove what is good, acceptable, and perfect, the will of God.
1: Yeah.
0: So my choices narrow when I find out what God wants for me.
1: They do.
2: Of course.
1: They do.
0: So then
1: I'm
0: not really making choices.
1: Well, you're
0: I'm doing what he said.
1: Yeah. You're building on that new mind.
0: You pull up to a red light and the law says that you can turn right on red.
1: It's true.
0: Unless
1: there's a sign, right.
0: When they put that sign up, you don't have a choice anymore.
2: True.
1: That is very true.
0: Now, you can violate the law.
1: You can violate
2: right,
1: it,
2: by
1: yes.
2: By choice.
1: Yeah. By choice.
0: Yeah, I mean, you know, if you want to be a Pharisee. Yes, but there is a clear sign.
1: That's true.
0: Now, you and I both know
1: yes.
0: that in many instances, there's no clear sign from God.
1: No, in a lot of instances.
0: In a lot of instances.
1: Agreed.
0: And the majority of the mistakes that the real Christian makes
1: yeah.
0: comes from ignorance, not from a willing disobedience. Mm-hmm. I don't think we wake up and say, we're just going to ignore that sign.
1: Right.
0: Most of ours comes from the fact that we don't know what God wants.
2: I think it comes from not knowing what God wants because we don't read what God has said. I believe the scriptures gives us direction for our lives, for every area of our lives. Now, that's nuanced, right?
1: Right.
2: Because overall, the answers to life are in the scriptures, right?
0: Agreed.
2: It teaches us how to live.
1: Yeah.
2: It teaches
1: Agreed.
2: Us how to treat people. It teaches us how to obey the law.
1: Yeah. Right.
2: It teaches us those things. And so again, the scriptures and God's written word really gives us direction for our lives. Now, I believe that God empowers us. Bishop, you said this on another show, that God empowers us with the ability to do things and to make choices or
1: Agreed.
2: To make decisions based on wisdom that he's endowed us with.
0: Agreed.
2: And so I think we would do better as believers if we knew what God said.
1: Isn't that where we come in at? The preachers, the pastors, the teachers,
0: supposed
1: right?
0: to.
2: Well,
0: supposed
2: but
0: to.
2: I agree with you, Pastor
1: yeah,
2: Brian, but
1: yeah.
2: but then there is a piece that we as individual believers play in searching and seeking out the scriptures and having our own life, our own spiritual life apart from, you know, having to be fed. That's important. We know
1: yeah.
2: that.
1: No,
2: right. We know being fed
1: yeah.
2: by a teacher, a leader. We know those things are
1: necessary.
2: Paramount and necessary.
1: Absolutely.
2: But here's the problem with that. Most cases, when you look at Pew Research and you look at how many Christians, the percentage of Christians who read their Bibles and Christians who go to church, and the numbers are staggering. Slim.

0: the foundation's built wrong,
1: yeah,
0: the house won't stand.
1: Yeah.
0: And if people have their own interpretation,
1: mm-hmm,
0: this is where I think the church has become so fragmented,
1: yeah,
0: and so disjointed, because the foundations aren't being built properly.
1: Yeah.
0: And I attribute that to bad teaching, or people maybe just going on their own,
1: sure,
0: making assumptions about what a text says,
1: yeah,
0: as opposed to really having someone skilled,
1: sure,
0: to help you rightly divide, mm-hmm, the word. And so I know you need them both. But I would encourage everyone, make sure you get a foundation. Get under good teaching first.
1: Of course.
0: Get a foundation, yeah, and you can always build on the foundation.
1: Of course, yeah.
0: But if that foundation is built wrong, the house and the rest of the life will have some trouble standing.
2: For me, Paul suggests something very important. He says, yes, the giving of the body as a sacrifice,
0: yeah,
2: is important. But it seems to me that the second verse is more important. Do not be conformed to the world, but undergo this metamorphosis,
0: yes,
2: of mind renewing.
0: That's important.
2: And at that point,
0: absolutely,
2: I can prove what is acceptable and perfect, the will of God.
0: The will of God, yes, sir.
2: It appears that many of our people might sacrifice,
0: yes,
2: but they don't undergo a mind change.
0: Absolutely. Yeah.
2: We are parts of that evolution.
0: Absolutely.
2: We have to teach the word of God. In fact, I teach this, that when Paul lists the ministry gifts of Ephesians 4, he has given so much information in,
0: yes,
2: chapters 1 through 3 that he knows people are going to struggle with it, because,
0: yeah,
2: those three chapters are saying this is what you should be.
0: Yes.
2: So people are going to struggle with it. So he says God gave you ministry gifts to help you, to
0: yes,
2: equip you,
0: yes,
2: not only for ministry service,
0: right,
2: but to live the life of a Christian. And
0: absolutely,
2: the goal of the spoken word is to change your outlook.
0: Absolutely.
2: To change your thought process.
0: Yes.
2: We're not just teaching for the accumulation of knowledge.
0: No.
2: We're teaching to change that mind so they can say, ah.
0: Absolutely.
2: You know, this makes sense to me.
0: Absolutely.
2: And then the struggle that the church has today, that the Christian has today, and what is the will of God?
0: Yeah.
2: You know, is,
0: yeah,
2: there a perfect will of God? Paul says yes.
0: Mm-hmm.
2: Is there a permissive will of God? The Bible,
0: yeah,
2: doesn't support that.
0: Doesn't,
2: yeah,
0: talk about,
2: you know,
0: that.
2: There,
0: no,
2: is a moral will of God.
0: Yes,
2: that
0: there is.
2: Regardless if you're saved or not, the Ten Commandments
0: are
2: the moral
0: things.
2: Will of God.
0: Don't,
2: that's
0: kill.
2: Right. Don't steal.
0: That's
2: don't,
0: exactly
2: that's
0: right.
2: His moral will.
0: Yes.
2: And that's for everybody,
0: that's
2: whether
0: for everybody.
2: You're saved or not. So you can know that.
0: Yes.
2: But what the Christian is looking for is day-to-day guidance.
0: Absolutely. Yeah. Absolutely.
2: And that's hard to get unless the mind is different.
0: The mind.
2: When I was a child, I spake as a child. I understood as a child.
1: Yeah.
2: I thought,
1: yeah,
2: as a child. Then I became a man. I put away those thoughts.
0: Put it away.
1: Yeah.
2: When I was a,
1: yes,
2: sinner, I thought as a sinner. I understood,
0: yes,
2: as a sinner. I spoke as a sinner. But when I became a Christian, I put away those thoughts.
0: Put away. Yes.
2: And
0: very good.
2: And anything spiritual hates a vacuum.
0: Mm-hmm.
2: So if my mind is a vacuum,
0: yeah,
2: it just grabs a hold of whatever comes.
0: Whatever's, yeah, coming, yeah.
2: So Paul says, I must become a sacrifice, and I must undergo mental transformation. My God, two
0: gotta
2: minutes are left in this great discussion. We hope that you were challenged. I know I was. These guys challenge me all the time. They make me better, you know, when we sit and talk, especially that man that keeps talking about will and choice
0: and
2: all that other stuff. We got to get a hold of him and pray for him. But it's just a great time to be together to share with you the richness of the Word of God. We pray that you would grab hold of this passage in Romans chapter 12 and give yourself to God as that living sacrifice. Make up your mind that you're going to live the way the Lord instructs.
0: Yes.
2: If you're uncertain about Scripture, that's why you have a pastor to share the Word of God with you. If you would come to your pastor and say, I'm struggling with this passage, can you help me to work through this passage? The pastor should either tell you, teach you, or make sure someone in church can reveal that truth to you. But as a believer, you have every right to find out what the Word of God is saying to you clearly, so that you can give God what He wants and not have to walk in ignorance. Now, the three of us love the Word of God. We,
0: yes,
2: love it, we love it, we love it.
0: Yes.
2: And we love sharing it.
0: Yes,
2: so, if you ever want to write to us, and if you ever want to let us know a topic that you want us to discuss, please write to us. And then we will be able to share those topics with you to be a blessing to you. Thanks for joining us today. And we want you to continue to walk with the King, even though it looks like the world is just completely hopeless. It might be hopeless, but it's not helpless.
0: Yes.
2: Because our help comes from the Lord. And so we want you to know we're praying for you, and we believe God will bring you to victory. May God continue to bless you, is our prayer.

0: You know, as we come closer to the end of all times, the Spirit of the Lord has let us know that we need to have faith in order to sustain ourselves during turbulent issues in our lives. Many are beginning to fall away from the Word of God. In fact, the Apostle Paul says that one of the signs of the end, there would be a great falling away. This has troubled me over the past few months, and I decided, being led of the Lord, to write a book about living by faith. In order for us to please God, the Bible says, they that come to Him must believe that He is, because without faith, you cannot please the Lord. I want you to buy this book, get it into your library, and begin to read through its principles. I intentionally wrote this book in a non-theological fashion so that you can grab the principles of faith, apply them to your daily life, and grow up in salvation, but also grow up in your faith in the living God. We pray that the words that you read will encourage your heart, cause your mind to be focused on the Word of God, and let our enemy, Satan, know that you will not be defeated because you cannot be destroyed. Thank you for praying for us and standing with us, but make every effort to get this particular book into your library, Living by Faith. I thank you in advance for supporting this ministry and pray that the Lord would ever bless your life and encourage your heart as you live by faith.
1: 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Thank you for watching. Be blessed.
2: On our next episode of Above the Noise, I am guest to have Mr. Phil Paleo, and we'll be talking all things Christian education. How do we make sure that our children are faith-filled in the next generation? We want to make sure that we help you understand the value of Christian education. We're not going to bash public schools. We're going to promote Christianity. Please join us for that very exciting program.
3: It took me a long time to be able to say Chandler has cancer, because that is such a scary word, and all you want is your child to survive that. When St. Jude finds something that works well with a certain cancer, they share that with everybody. And knowing that we don't have to pay for all of the medical expenses, that's huge. We just have to worry about helping Chandler, and he's just my heart.

0: Today on One Day Closer, we're talking about a need that is growing all around us. Young men searching for guidance, for friendship, for spiritual direction. Many younger men are connected digitally, but disconnected relationally. And some grew up without strong father figures. Others are navigating faith, relationships, identity, and purpose without trusted older men walking beside them to offer support and wisdom and love. And while the Bible is clear that older men should be pouring into younger men, many wonder what it actually looks like to intentionally invest in the next generation. And that's why today's conversation matters so much. Man in the Mirror has launched a new initiative called Spiritual Fathers, designed to help older Christian men become intentional spiritual friends and mentors to younger men. Not experts, not perfect men, just men who are ready to listen, encourage, and walk alongside younger men in Christ-centered friendship. Joining us today is Dave Armstrong, the regional director with Man in the Mirror in our area. And Dave has spent years helping churches and men grow in deeper discipleship and mentoring relationships. And today he's going to help us understand both the need and the practical ways ordinary men can begin stepping into this important calling. Let's go meet our guest. Dave, thanks so much for being on the show to come and talk about this exciting initiative that you guys are doing with Man in the Mirror.
1: Yeah, well, thanks for having me, Brennan. Awesome to be here.
0: Yeah, absolutely. And Dave, as we start, just tell me a little bit about your role with Man in the Mirror and why God has you in that space.
1: Yeah, well, what I usually tell guys is I'm not here as a result of my successes as a man, but the result of my failures.
0: Yeah.
1: So
0: wow.
1: A quarter of a century ago, I had an affair, committed adultery. Mm. I was a pastor at the time.
0: Oh, so wow.
1: It cost me my ministry, hardness of my heart cost me my marriage.
0: Wow.
1: And took about 4 years, but God in his mercy and his grace got a hold of me, turned me back around. And as I like to describe it, it was like being born again.
0: Again.
1: And my love for the Lord came back. My desire to serve him came back. My desire for the Word came back.
0: Yeah.
1: And a few years after that, I came across Man in the Mirror, and they were looking for area directors. It was a new initiative of theirs. And at first I thought, man, this is not for me. And I think one of my hang-ups was, how could God use me to disciple men when I failed as a man, as a husband, as a father, as a pastor, you name it.
0: Mm-hmm.
1: And yet what I have found, that's exactly what he uses. And as I share my story, it opens guys up to share theirs.
0: Yeah.
1: So this is where I'm at.
0: Wow.
1: They're gracious enough to allow me to be an area director first, and now a regional director with Man in the Mirror.
0: Oh man, well thank you for Dave, just for being open and vulnerable about your past. And yeah, you know, God, for it said, God uses our weaknesses far more than our perfections, perceived perfections, right?
1: Absolutely.
0: Especially when connecting with others.
1: Yeah.
0: And Man in the Mirror has this amazing initiative. You know, last week we had Brett Klemmer on talking about the State of Young Men in America report. Love what you guys are doing with that. And in that episode, we touched on, hey, we're going to spend some time next week really diving into what are some practical ways that older men, and I think how you would define older men or Man in the Mirror is just over 40, you know, guys who've got a little bit of life underneath them.
1: Yeah.
0: How do we start investing in others? So tell me about Spiritual Fathers. What is this initiative?
1: Yeah. So it is a way of really trying to help those younger guys.
0: Yeah.
1: And, you know, we've seen men struggling. One of the main questions that we get asked when we're working with churches is, how do we reach younger men?
0: Mm.
1: And so if Spiritual Fathers is a part of that process of really helping churches and older men to be able to turn around and disciple or mentor the younger men.
0: Yeah. And as we've talked about, you know, just obviously I work with men as well in ministry, very similar roles that we have, different organizations. But men are just, all of us, are very afraid of failure. And oftentimes, as I became a believer when I was 26, I just want to know, what do I do next? Someone help show me. And that's exactly what you guys are doing. You're like, hey, here's a process and plan. So this doesn't have to be rocket science in how to do this, right?
1: Correct. Absolutely. Yeah. It really is about guiding a younger man along in life.
0: Mm-hmm.
1: And so many guys don't have that.
0: Yeah.
1: You know, they're coming from single parent families. They may not have had a dad growing up. And even if they have a dad, sometimes they need that little extra guidance. They don't always listen to dad as well. So maybe another man speaking into his life can be really helpful. But yeah, I think younger guys are looking for someone to guide them, to direct them.
0: Mm-hmm.
1: And they're trying to navigate life.
0: Yes.
1: And they don't have people around them.
0: And as we talked about with Brett, just the research is showing younger guys are craving it. And also just the reality of, man, our world is, as far as what it means to be a man, it's just these younger men are growing up in a world where there's no solid foundation for anything, even defining what a man is, and they're just craving some direction and guidance. And we have an awesome opportunity to jump right into that.
1: Absolutely. Yeah. What I like to say is that it really takes a man to help a man to be a man. You know?
0: And, absolutely.
1: Some of these guys that grew up in those single family homes, bless those single moms and all that they do, but they can't replace a dad.
0: Yeah.
1: And that's where other men can step in and help.
0: Mm-hmm. Oh, I love it. We're going to take a quick break and then come back and dive more into this topic. Stay tuned. We'll be right back to talk more about what it looks like to become a spiritual father to a younger man.
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0: Welcome back to One Day Closer. We're here with Dave Armstrong from Man in the Mirror, talking about what it looks like to develop a spiritual friendship with a younger man, to walk with him in his journey with Jesus. So Dave, we just heard a little bit about your story about Man in the Mirror and the Spiritual Fathers Initiative. What are some of the concerns that you're seeing or challenges with younger men in our culture today?
1: Well, I think the biggest one is loneliness. 50% of younger men identify with being lonely, either most of the time or all of the time. And that's caused, I think, in large part by social media. They're on their screens. Right? You've probably been at a restaurant like I have, and you look around, and here's a couple out on a date, and they're both looking at their phones. Maybe they're texting each other. I don't know. But that gives an illusion of relationship, but not a reality of it. And so there's a real loneliness in men. And I think Spiritual Fathers really helps to kind of step in and address that. Because there are those downstream problems that guys are going to run into with loneliness. That's where the compulsive video games come in, and and the addictions and pornography and all those kinds of things that can be the result of loneliness expressing itself.
0: Yeah, I was reading a study that in 2023 was talking about 67%. So two out of every three young men aged 18 to 23 feel like nobody really knows me. They have no close friends, and we can't live like that. You know, and that's where, like you said, all of these struggles, challenges, and issues are happening in young men's lives. So there's a huge need. We know the research says younger men are craving these relationships. I've experienced it personally. I'm sure you have too with the men that you work with. Men are happy. Younger men are happy to say yes to a cup of coffee and hanging out and someone walking with them. What are the challenges or obstacles that older men, why aren't we jumping into this? I'm in the category, I'm 45, so why aren't we diving into this reality?
1: Yeah, well, our research shows that the older guys are interested. There's a curiosity about being spiritual fathers, but there is that hesitancy there. And, you know, guys don't want to fail. So if they can't succeed at something or they're concerned about it, they're going to fail, then they don't really want anything to do with that. I think another reason is that they've never had it modeled for them. A lot of us have grown up and we haven't had discipleship in our lives, or we haven't had mentoring. And so they don't know what it's like to for them. And when they think, well, man, I got to be some kind of a, I got to be a Bible scholar. I have to have gone to Bible school or seminary or whatever to be able to mentor a guy. And we say, man, that's not the reality at all. And then on the flip side of that, you have those same guys thinking, man, not only am I don't feel qualified, but I feel disqualified. Maybe there's something in their past, you know, a failure, a divorce, a pornography addiction, whatever it may be. And they feel, you know, can't use me. And we just want to assure those guys, one, we can equip you to give you the basic skills you need to mentor a guy. And two, those things that you look at as failures, well, we call that life experience. And that's something that you can really pour into a guy. So here are the pitfalls that I fell into, and I don't want you to do the same thing.
0: And there's a reason the Bible calls gray hair a crown of glory, right? Because there's, when tied to God's truth, there's wisdom that's to be gained, that is gained, that needs to be passed on.
1: Provided you have hair,
0: But my dad said, God made a few men with perfect heads, and he put hair on the rest of us. So, so let's talk about this equipping, because I agree with you. I see this all the time in my own life and with men. It's just this fear of failure. What do I do? First of all, we encourage them. God is, we're all on a journey, and it's not about perfection. I love 1 Timothy 4:15. Apostle Paul says, you know, keep working on these things, keep growing in these teaching, keep proclaiming these things, and let men see your progress. Let's say your perfection, pursue perfection, but set, be okay with progress, right? In God's grace. And so we're encouraging guys, but you're providing something that I love. Actual practical steps on how to do this. So let's talk about that. The first resource you have a resource that actually guys can get together and learn how to do this, older men, guys above 40 before they dive in, right?
1: Correct.
0: Tell me about that.
1: Yeah, the process is real simple, and we've very refined it down over the last few years. So it's a small little book called First Steps.
0: Yeah.
1: And it's six chapters. They're more like articles than chapters.
0: Okay.
1: And the goal is you get a handful of guys together to go through this book. Mm-hmm. You know, two chapters at a session. There are discussion questions that you go through, and it really helps to give them the very basics of what they need to give mm-hmm. them that confidence to be able to step in to disciple a younger man. Mm-hmm. And then from that, we show them how they can connect with a guy. Mm-hmm. And from that, we have resources for that they can use for the actual mentoring experience.
0: Yeah, that's great. So this would look like, how would a church use this, or just a group of guys? So they could order this book. And then they would get together, and it's three sessions, I think, or
1: three sessions.
0: Yep.
1: And it covers all kinds of things. Mm-hmm. You know, it's really a book that's more about spiritual friendships than mm-hmm. spiritual fathering,
0: mm-hmm.
1: because spiritual fathering starts with spiritual friendships.
0: Yeah.
1: So we talk about the need of spiritual friendships. How do you communicate with the guy? It's a little bit different with the younger men,
0: mm-hmm.
1: how they communicate than how
0: we
1: communicate. How do you listen? What does accountability look like in this relationship? How do you get started? All those kinds of things are covered in that little book, including really kind of a reality of, hey, this is what a younger man is really looking for.
0: Yeah.
1: So he's not looking for that guy up on a pedestal who's got it all together. He's looking for a guy who's experienced some defeats and who knows God's grace.
0: Mm.
1: I think that's such an important component to be able to share with a guy.
0: Yeah.
1: He wants... Those young guys, they want to know that there's a guy that's there to go with them through life, that can guide them through whatever they may be going through.
0: Mm-hmm.
1: They want a guy who's going to be open and vulnerable and transparent with his life.
0: Mm-hmm.
1: It's really simple stuff when you boil it right down.
0: You would think.
1: Not complicated.
0: Right? You would think, but it's, all of our cultural ideas and things mess it all up. And younger men they want authenticity. They can smell a phony a mile away.
1: Yeah.
0: And if you're all polished up, you know, I don't think there's any interest there. Like you said, men who are going to be real about what's going on and who can speak into their struggles, their mm-hmm. difficulties. Well, so we have this, the First Steps guide that these guys would go through. And then what else? What are the resources that do you have available?
1: Yeah, as far as getting a guy started in terms of connecting with a younger man,
0: and
1: he may already have somebody in mind.
0: Mm-hmm.
1: It could even be a family member. Some of our guys that have gone through spiritual father training really want to use it with their own sons.
0: Yeah.
1: Or their grandsons, as the case may be. And so that's certainly an availability for them. I'm sorry, I totally forgot where I was going.
0: The first step, and then what are the next? So you're giving tips for guys to have those meetings with other guys, which I think men need, because even the, you know, like we work on this a lot with discipleship groups and men's groups is, how do I even start one?
1: Yeah,
0: you know, yeah,
1: yeah. So we give them some basic questions to ask.
0: Yeah.
1: So for that first meeting, we use what we call a Joe with a Bro.
0: Joe with a Bro.
1: Which is another initiative of Man of the Mirror, just designed to connect men to men.
0: Mm-hmm.
1: Basic questions are like, tell me your story.
0: Yeah.
1: And how has God been working in your life? Mm. How can I help you? Basic three questions. And it's really not designed, as all of the materials with spiritual fathers, it's not an interrogation of the older guy with the younger guy.
0: Yeah.
1: It's back and forth conversation.
0: Yeah.
1: So that gets it started and allows the two of them to really think, hey, is there a possibility for a connection,
0: mm-hmm.
1: for a relationship here? And then if there is, the invitation, hey, would you like to do this again? Would you like to explore further? And then we have provided resources, a series of journals. The first one is a known journal that we utilize, which is really just helping the two guys get to know each other as they relate, as they tell
0: What's
1: their
0: that
1: stories.
0: Like? What kind of questions are they... are you walking them through in that?
1: Yeah, and it's totally question-based, highly relational.
0: Mm-hmm.
1: So, tell me your story. Who were the key relationships in your past? How have you been hurt in the past?
0: Mm.
1: All those kinds of questions. So you just a chance to get to know each other.
0: Yeah.
1: And part of the value of all that is you bring guys together, and sometimes I think a spiritual father is going to say, well, what do I talk about? What do I say?
0: Mm-hmm.
1: And these questions... give you that. You know, you don't have to worry about what to say. Here are the questions. Just ask them.
0: That's great. Yeah. I love that there's different levels, because another thing that men can realize too is this doesn't mean when you have one cup of coffee that you're in this for 10 years necessarily. You know,
2: right.
0: this is a time to just spend together and see and pray about, is this going to be a friendship that God wants us to continue to pursue? We always say, you know, you don't have to start. Don't start with the guys you don't like. Start with the ones that are already in your sphere of influence, you have some sort of affinity with, and that you can connect with. And then you have these. So you have these Joe with a bro cards that just provide some of those introductory questions.
1: Correct.
0: And things. And then the known journal, that's for when you start to get deeper. So this is like we're connecting, the friendship is developing, and now we want to take it to the next level kind of thing. Is that how that would work?
1: Yeah, pretty much so. Mm-hmm. Yeah, that's the first journal. We have three other journals besides that. There's a journal called Loved, and it really looks at key relationships in a guy's life and explores them all. Then we talk about the Trinity. How do you have a relationship with God? What does that look like? And then the last one is on vision. How do you set up goals for your life and where you want to head? So those are available. A spiritual father does not have to use them all.
0: Yeah.
1: They want to move around some other things. That's perfectly fine. Mm-hmm. But they are available resources that provide tracks for the relationship to go on.
0: That's awesome. So covering those four kind of main areas of life to develop. Do guys, it's called a journal, do guys take that home and kind of answer and then they come together and talk about it?
1: Yeah, correct. Yeah. An opportunity for them to go through that, answer the questions, and they come in and they've got some notes that they talk through.
0: Love it.
1: Yeah.
0: What,
1: I will say this. Sometimes spiritual sons don't always do the homework. So they end up answering on the fly, which is perfectly fine as well.
0: Absolutely, right? They want to be authentic.
1: Yeah.
0: They want to write it out beforehand. That's great. What are some, do you have some stories of these relationships that kind of stick out to you and how God's used it?
1: Yeah, well, there's so many different stories. One of my area directors started a relationship with a younger man that resulted in that younger man coming to faith in Christ, which was an awesome thing.
0: So you don't have to just do this. This isn't just for doing with other believers.
1: Correct.
0: You can use this with any man.
1: Absolutely.
0: Wow.
1: Absolutely. Yeah.
0: Wow.
1: Yeah. And then we've had, you know, others. One of my guys was just telling me recently that one of his men had gone through spiritual father's training. And his son was going through a particularly difficult divorce. And he was able to lean back on some of that training to use and how to deal with, how to relate to his son and kind of walk him through the experience that he was going through. We've had another guy who was kind of wondering, like, we've been meeting for a while. Is it really helpful to this guy, or is he just going, continuing to meet because he doesn't want to hurt my feelings? And he just came out and asked him, and his spiritual son said, "Man, I love this.
0: Oh,
1: it's so helpful to me. I want to keep on meeting."
0: So
1: we see those kinds of things all the time.
0: Do you recommend, I know sometimes I've recommended this at times when there's the initiation, you kind of say, "Hey, would you be willing to do this for 3 months or 6 months or a year?" So at some point there is that evaluation to say, just ask that question. Hey, how are you feeling about this? You know, I'm loving getting together with you, but do you recommend anything like that or anything thoughts
1: on that? Yeah, absolutely. Yeah, those are why those journals can be so helpful.
0: Perfect.
1: Depending on how often you're meeting, it may be weekly, it may be once a month, twice a month.
0: Yeah.
1: As you go through the journal and you finish one, hey, did you like this? Do you want to continue? So it's just kind of that natural transition from one to the other.
0: That's great. And I know a lot of what Man in the Mirror does and what you do, particularly, Dave, is you partner with churches to help them with this stuff, right?
1: Correct.
0: So what would happen? How does a church go about connecting with you if they're like, wow, we would love to learn more about this?
1: Mm-hmm. Yeah, you can reach out to me through Man in the Mirror.
0: Okay.
1: Man in the Mirror website, maninthemirror.org. Mm-hmm. I'm listed on there. Or you can just reach out to me. My email address is davearmstrong@maninthemirror.org. Mm-hmm. Makes it simple enough.
0: There we go.
1: And yeah, more than willing to help to walk you through, do whatever I need to do to make that initiative of spiritual fathers successful for a church.
0: Yeah, that's great. So if a church reaches out to you, what would that look like? You get together with whoever wants to, the pastors, leadership team, whatever, and you would just talk them through. How does that look?
1: Yeah, pretty much. I might meet with a pastor, or maybe it's a men's leader, and see what it is they're interested in, explain to them the process, guide them through that. I can be there to help. And what we ideally like to do is get a handful of guys together. We're going to go through that journal or go through that book And I can be there to help with that if they need.
0: Oh, wow, so you'll even help them if they need
1: if
0: that.
1: If needed, but sure. It really kind of runs itself. It's really not that difficult to do.
0: Yeah. Oh, that's great. Wow, this is just really good stuff, and I hope this encourages a lot more men to do this. You know, the title of our show is One Day Closer, so we're talking about highlighting people's stories and what they're using their One Day Closer. How do you know, Dave, that this is the space that God has for your One Day Closer to eternity? Like, what is it about this that gets you excited?
1: Yeah, I think any time to see men have a hunger and a desire to grow in their walk with God and to be able to help them, that excites me. To see churches where men are vibrant and vital and they get it and they're passionate about their relationship with the Lord and wanting to help other men to have that same thing. That turns my crank, or whatever the expression you want to use. It excites me.
0: That's awesome. There's nothing like seeing a man's life transformed, right? Absolutely. And pursuing Christ. And so you're a regional director.
1: Correct.
0: But you're always looking for more men who might be interested in a higher role, which would be doing an area director role, I guess.
1: Correct.
0: What would that look like for a guy who says, you know what, I want that to be my One Day Closer. How could a guy connect with you to talk? Or is it available? Yeah, what's that?
1: Yeah, absolutely. We are looking for additional area directors. I'd love to have somebody up in the Lehigh Valley area.
0: Mm-hmm.
1: That'd be awesome.
0: Yeah.
1: We're looking for guys who obviously are disciples themselves, following the Lord, and have a passion to disciple other men, particularly younger men.
0: Mm-hmm.
1: And they can go to the website. We've got a whole process of interview and so forth that we go through. But we're looking for them all the time.
0: Yeah, fantastic. And they're needed, right?
1: Absolutely.
0: There's so much opportunity.
1: Absolutely.
0: Great. Well, thank you so much, Dave. This has been fantastic. Really appreciate you being on the show.
1: Yeah, my pleasure.
0: Stay tuned. We'll be right back to talk more about how we can apply this to our lives.
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As we close today, I'm reminded of Paul's words in Titus 2:2. He says, older men are to be sober-minded, dignified, self-controlled, sound in faith, in love, and in steadfastness. Older men are challenged to demonstrate a vibrant faith that is a model for younger generations. And a thread throughout the scriptures involves older men investing in younger men, not simply passing information down to them, but sharing life with them, loving them, instructing them, walking with them, and modeling a transformational relationship with Jesus for them. You may not think of yourself as a mentor. You may feel unqualified or unsure of what you have to offer. But spiritual fathering is not about perfection. It's about your presence. It's about showing up, listening, encouraging, and allowing God to use your story, including your failures, to help guide a younger man into a deeper friendship and relationship with you and Jesus. So if you fit in that older man category like I do, 40 or older, I just want to encourage you to stop right now after this show and to pray and to ask God. Just write down 3 to 5 younger guys that God's already placed in your life and start praying for them for a week or two. And ask God to reveal to you one of those guys that he wants you to reach out to. And I want you to put it on your calendar. I'm going to reach out to this guy on this day. Don't do it by text. Don't do it by a phone call. If possible, have a personal conversation and just say, hey, can we get together for a cup of Joe? Go to maninthemirror.org and find those resources. And hey, if you're a younger guy, if you're in the under 40 category, Man in the Mirror also has a resource for you called the Iron Circle. If you're craving this and you don't know where to find it, you don't want to wait for a guy to reach out to you, they can give you steps on how you can connect with an older man in your life to begin developing a relationship like this. Thank you so much for watching One Day Closer. Let's go use our One Day Closer to start investing in those around us in Jesus' name.

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For I determined to know nothing among you except Jesus Christ and Him crucified.

0: They're relying on us.
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0: Good day, folks. Thank you for joining us here at Your Health. On today's program, we want to talk about the health benefits of probiotics. If you're not supplementing or consuming fermented dairy in your diet, you need to start. And today's program will teach you why you need to start. The knowledge is unbelievable on the health benefits of probiotics. So come join us today and learn something that will benefit you and your family's health. First, let's go to our news. Let's see what's happening in the health world. Generous people live happier lives. Researchers from the University of Zurich evaluated 50 subjects' brain response and levels of happiness when pondering what to do with money they had just received. They found when the subjects decided to share some of this money with others, it activated parts of the brain known to be associated with happiness. They also found giving small amounts of money activated the brain to the same level as large amounts. The study was published by Nature Communications. Well, this is a fascinating line of research that is a direct result of the development of what's called functional magnetic resonance imaging. This technological advancement reveals what portion of the brain is active while doing certain tasks. And this study found when someone decides or even thinks about doing an altruistic act, such as donating money to a charity or to a friend in need, it activates the temporoparietal junction, the ventral striatum, and the orbital frontal cortex areas of the brain, which have all been previously shown to be more active when a person is in a state of happiness. An interesting finding of the study is that the mere thought of being generous leads to greater happiness. Also, giving small amounts of money to led to the same level of brain activation or happiness as larger amounts. Now, one might assume that in order to generate a state of happiness, all we need to do is give insignificant amounts of money or just spend a little time thinking generous and altruistic thoughts. But I assure you, thoughts of generosity that are never fulfilled will eventually end as despair. Now, almost every one of us in this country can give at least a dollar or two to charity, so improve your happiness by being generous. Well, there is good news from Italy. Cocoa and chocolate aren't just tasty treats, they increase your brain power. Researchers from the University of L'Aquila reviewed the existing research on the health benefits of chocolate consumption. They found cocoa and the flavanol antioxidants it contains enhances working memory and visual information processing, while it improves accuracy in performing mental work. They also found when young people ingest chocolate, it improves test scores when performing highly demanding mental tasks. The study was published by Frontiers in Nutrition. Every now and then, there truly is good news, isn't there? So ingesting just one serving of chocolate leads to improved memory and the ability to process visual information, and it makes you more astute when performing even highly demanding mental tasks. And when you take a little chocolate daily over time, the study also found it improves attention, mental processing, and performance, while it improves memory and verbal fluency. The effects of chocolate are most pronounced in seniors, but even young people with nimble minds benefit from chocolate. Now, we can add this study to the previously known health benefits of chocolate, such as lowering rates of hypertension and cardiovascular disease, along with improved blood flow throughout the body. One caveat, though, on chocolate. For the most benefit, choose low-sugar dark chocolate for the most health-promoting flavanol antioxidants. Enjoy. Eating fish and fruit while avoiding soft drinks helps to avoid intestinal cancer. Researchers from the European Society for Medical Oncology wanted to know which components of the Mediterranean diet provide the most intestinal health benefits. They evaluated over 840 to 70-year-old subjects for their medical history, overall health, and dietary practices. They found those who consumed the most fish and fruit, along with consuming the least amount of soft drinks, had the lowest rate of advanced intestinal polyps, which are known to be the early stage of colon cancer. The study was presented at the World Congress on Gastrointestinal Cancer. Well, this one's interesting, and it's just like our brilliant scientists. They need to know how and why things work. And the components of the Mediterranean diet that help to protect the intestinal tract from cancer the most are frequent fish and fruit consumption, along with the practice of rarely, if ever, drinking soft drinks. Now, it's important to note the benefits of eating a healthy diet come from its diverse ingredients. and a consistent pattern of consumption, not from picking apart the diet so that we only need to eat certain foods. Now, the Mediterranean diet includes fish and fowl with less frequent red meat servings, vegetables, fruit, whole grains, nuts and seeds, olives and olive oil, along with fermented dairy and little to no processed foods, including rare servings of sugar and soft drinks. Eating healthy food is worth the cost, and it's worth it on every level. Well, today on Your Health, we will discuss the health benefits of probiotics. Stay tuned to learn more.
1: 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And trusting Him means you never walk alone. In 2025, face the day with faith on Morning Light.
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8: Welcome back, everyone. It's great to be with you today. We have a great show planned. We're going to be talking about intestinal health. You know what they say? Your immune system starts in your intestines. So it's so important that we maintain healthy, healthy, healthy intestinal systems. Richard, that's really amazing. When you think about it, how and why, how do people understand immune system starts in your intestines? But it does.
9: It does, absolutely. And after our discussion today, I think you'll know why that statement is so true. The intestinal bacteria plays a vital role in our health. And alterations of our intestinal bacteria, what we call intestinal dysbiosis, is the origin of most of our chronic diseases. That's a very bold statement, but the science is there to support it. And to help you understand how we came to those conclusions, let's review a little science. Scientists from seven countries mapped out the genetic composition of 124 healthy test subjects' intestinal bacteria. What are the genetics involved in the gut bacteria? That was the quest of this study. They found that the bacteria in the intestines of these subjects had 100 times the genes than the human had. 100 times more genes. So many people refer to the intestinal bacteria's DNA as the second genome. The first genome is our genetic material, but the second genome is in the gut, and it's 100 times more genes than ours. 10 times the number of bacteria as human cells, and the typical volunteer in this test had 160 different species of bacteria on average, 160. Now, it can be widely variable from that, but 160 was about the average. Now, all of these varying bacteria in the intestinal tract, and this is all normal, it's supposed to be like this, produce what's called endotoxins. They're inside of us, and they're released. The bacteria release endotoxins. And what these toxins do is they prime the immune system. If this continued priming was not present, your immune system would go flaccid. And when a challenge, an immune challenge, comes along, like streptococcus, it's not prepared to respond to that threat. So the endotoxin release of the bacteria prime the immune system. It's like a continued vaccine, a natural vaccine that keeps you going, keeps your immune system in shape. It's like the gym for the immune system. Does that make sense? Because that's exactly what's happening. Now, what happens when we insult the intestinal bacteria? What's our most common insult to intestinal? Probably antibiotics. And I'm not telling you to never take them, because they can save lives. But what happens when we do take an antibiotic? Well, the University of British Columbia wanted to figure that one out. So they used laboratory animals, and they analyzed some 2,000 different chemical parameters of the bacteria in the gut of these laboratory animals, 2,000 different ones. Then they gave these animals a round of antibiotics, and they reanalyzed those 2,000 different chemicals. They found 7 out of 8, or 1,750 out of 2,000 of these different chemicals, the vast majority, either increased or decreased 2 to 10,000 fold from just one round of antibiotics. Profound changes in bioflora. The most affected systems throughout the body of these laboratory animals were the hormonal system, the inflammatory system, the metabolic systems that control the metabolism of carbohydrates and fat. This is your diabetes and cardiovascular disease connection, and the bioproduction and recycling of blood products. This is your detoxification systems. But it affected far more than that. Those were just the most common. Now, the next set of research that will help you understand the importance of this is the University of Pennsylvania found that long-term diet also has a profound effect on the composition of our intestinal flora, the bacteria in our gut. They determined 3 basic types, and it's not important what 3 those are, but they were able to determine what you eat every day. Are you eating a fast food diet? Are you eating a health food store diet, a garden variety diet, an organic? All of these have implications in the long-term effect of our bioflora. The University of Maryland showed that when we take probiotics, which is the topic of this discussion today, when we take fermented dairy bacteria from yogurt, concentrated basically into a supplement, or from the original yogurt or fermented dairy, when we do that, it facilitates the actions of the enterotype producing, these immune priming bacteria of the gut. It facilitates the actions of the gut organisms. So think of it this way. Probiotics act as conductors to the symphony of the gut. Make sense? That's exactly what they do, and that's why they're important. Now, let's sum this up. What is intestinal dysbiosis? How do we mess up the gut flora? What are the parameters that lead to it? And what happens? Well, dysbiosis is altered intestinal microbes. It creates a toxic and potentially carcinogenic environment that leads to health decay. It leads to disturbed digestion, malabsorption, inflammation, which can lead to cardiovascular disease and cancer. It suppresses the immune system. These are not my opinions. These conclusions are from the current research. It suppresses the immune system, or it can cause a hypervigilant autoimmune type immune system, and you can have the two together. Low immunity to staph or strep, like we mentioned, and yet you're still attacking your joints, having rheumatoid arthritis. It can happen together, and this can be a direct result of intestinal dysbiosis. It can alter our mineral complexes and lead to osteoporosis and other mineral-based problems. It can alter our hormonal systems and disturb carbohydrate metabolism and lead to diabetes. And it can profoundly affect our ability to detoxify. All of this from our gut bacteria, all because we are willing to take a couple rounds of antibiotic a year, or even less than that, all of that. Now, how would you know if you have dysbiosis? Because this is what I don't think you folks get this part. You can have advanced dysbiosis and think everything's fine, because in the early stages, you don't realize anything's happening. But here are the signs, and sometimes it's subtle. Sometimes they're very mild, sometimes they can be severe, and sometimes the patient goes, I don't think anything, oh, I get a little gassy from time, or I got a little, but it's nothing I can't handle. Here we go. You may have infections. You know, a normal, healthy human should only have one cold every decade. I know that's hard to believe, but that's what we're shooting for, the rare cold. You may have more than you should. It may be a bacteria, it may be a virus, it may be an ongoing athlete's foot that you just can't get rid of. Every time you get rid of it, it comes back. You may have a yeast infection. That yeast infection may be under your skin. It could be in your vaginal tract. It could be in your intestinal tract. It could be on the skin anywhere. It could also have allergies, asthma, eczema. Everyone has allergies today. I couldn't possibly have dysbiosis. Everyone has dysbiosis. That's why we have so much allergy. Could be food intolerances and food allergies. Could be weight gain, weight loss. Usually it's weight gain with dysbiosis. There could be constipation, back and forth with diarrhea. How about IBS? As the doctor said, well, I think you have irritable bowel syndrome. Well, this is the very definition of dysbiosis. There, and needing probiotics, the point of all of this. There could be gas, food intolerances, lactose intolerance. I used to drink milk, but I can't anymore. And it went away. I can't. It's just gone. I can't do it anymore. There could be fatigue all day and insomnia at night. There could be headaches, and especially in the front. Frontal headaches around the eyes. That's very typical of advanced dysbiosis. Autoimmune disease, metabolic syndrome, diabetes, cardiovascular disease, and a history of multiple diseases, multiple doctor interventions with multiple prescription, especially antibiotics and steroids. That's what could happen. That's the type of symptoms you have. Now, we mentioned antibiotics as a cause of dysbiosis and a need for probiotics, but when we return from these important messages, there are other factors at play too. You may be the rare American who never takes an antibiotic. How could I have dysbiosis? You might be surprised. We'll learn more about that in just a minute. Probiotics bring you back in balance by encouraging the good bacteria and suppressing the bad. Multiple strains of probiotics in a supplement provide an even greater benefit for both adults and children.
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It's been shown to improve bone density and immunity, as well as levels of cholesterol, blood sugar, and blood pressure. Research has also shown it to decrease inflammation and one's risk of cardiovascular disease and many forms of cancer. One recent

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1: 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We're back, everyone. It's great to be with you. We're talking today about probiotics and how they can help us have a healthy intestinal system. Richard, that was quite a few different signs of possible Yes. intestinal dysbiosis, which we know we pretty much all are subject to.
2: We are.
1: There are some other unusual causes as well.
2: Yes. Well, and it all adds up. Maybe you're not taking an antibiotic. Maybe you've never been on steroids. But how about your diet? Do you have a near-perfect diet? We don't have to have a perfect diet, but it needs to be 80-90% near-perfect. Then now you're doing something special. Poor eating habits, 80% of all Americans, up to 80%, depending on the groups you survey, never eat any raw foods, no fruits, no raw vegetables, no salads. And this is a major source of inoculating the intestinal tract with healthy bacteria, is raw fruits and vegetables and this sort of thing. Refined low-fiber foods and a lot of chemicals in our foods. Heavy metal exposure can alter bowel flora. It poisons our system, these heavy metals. Heavy metal poisoning-induced death is relatively rare. But heavy metal-induced chronic disease is on every corner of the cities you live in. If you walk and see 10 people, you will see at least one who is suffering from a heavy metal level that is compromising their health on the long run. I promise you, that's a fact. That's a fact. Chlorinated and fluoridated water. These things are not all bad. I understand that. Chlorinated water helps to keep the infectious organisms out of our water supply, and that's a good thing. But can we at least filter out that fluorine and chlorine before we drink it? Because the chlorine kills intestinal flora as well as sepsis in the water supply. Obesity. Just gaining weight changes bowel flora. Becoming a diabetic changes bowel flora. That is different than gaining weight. So if we put on weight, you have dysbiosis by definition almost. Non-alcoholic fatty liver disease, maybe you put on a little too much weight. You're not just 20, 30 pounds, you're 40, 60, 80 pounds overweight. You probably have developed some fat in the liver. This leads to another unique change in bowel flora. We're now up to at least 50% of the American population, 60, 70%. Antibiotics, we mentioned that. I want to mention it again. University of Michigan did a study that showed one course of a cephalosporin antibiotic caused intestinal flora change for 11 months, and it did not correct at the end of the 11-month study. Who knows how long one course of antibiotics. So even one course, every winter you get a little bronchitis, it's a round of that's not too much. But this study suggests that your bowel flora never corrects from even once a year use of antibiotics. We also know topical antibiotics affects intestinal bacteria levels. Who would have thought that? I would imagine if you polled 100 doctors in America, general practitioners across the land, 95% of them would not know about that research. Even topical antibiotics affects bowel flora. Now, we can recover from those things. It's not profound, but these things add up. That's the point of it. What else? Pain medicine, anti-inflammatory medicine, any medicine that constipates or loosens the stool will change bowel flora, and that's a wide variety of medicines. Foreign hormones, the xenoestrogens, hormone replacement therapy, oral birth control, all of them can affect bowel flora. Steroids, prednisone, we mentioned that. Stress, this one is really fascinating. Ohio State, stress causes an increase of Clostridium bacteria and a decrease of Bacteroides. Let's explain that a little bit. Clostridia, this is a family of bacteria, gram-positive bacteria, that are famous for causing disease. Have you ever heard of botulism? That's in that family. Have you ever heard of food poisoning? That's in that family. Have you ever heard of gangrene? That's a Clostridium type of bacteria. Have you ever heard of tetanus? Lockjaw? That's a Clostridium.

0: How about C. diff? You've heard of that one. This family of germs makes endospores. It's like a force field around the bacteria, and it shields it from the immune system. It's very hard to get rid of these germs. And when you're under chronic long-term stress, Clostridia increases, disease-causing organisms, and the protective bacteroides decline. So you may lead a perfect life, but you're stressed day after day after day. You're going to get dysbiosis from it, and it's been proven. The simple act of aging leads to rather remarkable intestinal flora changes. Travel, exposure to new infectious organisms. You know, the world's a very small place today, isn't it? Get on a plane, you will probably be able to spot people from all over the world if you knew where they all came from. It's hard to tell, but isn't that the truth? You know, across country air, you may be exposed to germs from every continent on the planet. And so this exposure is new to the human race. And it takes a while to adapt to this type of thing, and it affects our intestinal flora. Then when we take the perspective of anything that affects our immune system, anything that lowers our immune response will also create a dysbiosis. This is why we need probiotics. This is why we need to eat healthier. This is why whenever we do an intervention in medicine, we should consider the implications on our bowel flora. Doctors, nurses, I challenge you to think more about that. You know, just because your treatment does not cause a side effect within the week of your treatment does not mean it's causing damage to your patients. Think about that, doctors and nurses. Our treatments have profound long-term implications. We're all very interested in now. I need help now. But at what price in the long run? Just think about that, please. And patients, think about that. I want quick relief too, but not at the expense of my long-term health. These things we learn with maturity, don't we, honey? It takes time. Yeah. Sometimes quick relief is not worth it. It's better to suffer a little, but slowly get better because we don't pay the piper down at the end of that road. Just a little opinion on my part. All right. This part of the program, we have a little to start here before our break. This is why we need probiotics. What is the science on these probiotics? When we restore this bowel flora, when we introduce the conductor back into the symphony to control our immune response, what happens to us? Well, let's go into this. American Heart Association published a series of studies, double-blind, placebo-controlled, 500 adults, probiotics lowered blood pressure, 3.5 systolic and 2.5 diastolic points. In those with hypertension, time-dependent, the longer they took it, it better controlled their blood pressure. See, there's your cardiovascular connection with probiotics. Functional foods, review of probiotics. This is a review of all the current literature as of 2016. That wasn't that long ago. This is current. Benefits in cardiovascular disease with probiotics. It lowers LDL cholesterol. It lowers LDL to HDL ratio. That beneficial HDL comes up, HDL comes up, LDL goes down. Lowers triglycerides. This is the metabolism arm of dysbiosis. It improves it. Blood pressure is improved. Inflammation is declined. Body inflammation comes from abnormal gut microbes. Far and away the number one cause. It's not a steroid deficiency. I want to remind doctors of that. It improves glucose control along with lowering body mass index and body fat. Cardiovascular disease connection. University of Grenada animal study. Probiotics reduces fat accumulation in non-alcoholic fatty liver disease. So we have proof now from animal and human studies how probiotics can improve metabolism and reduce diabetes risk and cardiovascular disease risk. But we have so much more when we return. Stay tuned.
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2: 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We will, because our future is the future. So we're going to build bridges and hospitals in a day and feed those left in the cold. We're going to do all this and more because we have an appointment with destiny.
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3: 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Great way to get all those strains in there. So, Richard, you know, the chewable tastes pretty good.
4: Oh, it is good.
3: It's a fruit flavored.
4: Yeah.
3: I mean, it's not like a Sweetheart,
4: nice.
3: But,
4: well,
3: you know.
4: It's pretty good.
3: It's
4: I like
3: not bad.
4: Them. Yeah, they're tasty.
3: Yeah.
0: You know, as we go through some of this research, I want to make it clear that science is interested in knowing single agents. What does the single agent do? And, of course, as science marches on, they have come to learn that the single agent is not the best approach to using multi-agent, because we have a lot of different bacteria in our intestine. But much of this research has been conducted on a single agent, so we can't extrapolate precisely to every type of probiotic. But having said that, they are coming to understand that the multi-strained probiotic blends are the best in creating the beneficial health effects. So let's go on. A review published in the International Journal of Molecular Science, another current review of looking at all the research on probiotics and diabetes, metabolic syndrome, weight gain. Probiotics reduce body mass index. It helps you to lose weight. It reduces body fat percent, insulin resistance, improves blood lipids, that's your cholesterol and triglycerides. It lowers inflammation and metabolic stress, while it improves carbohydrate metabolism, insulin sensitivity, liver function, and the non-alcoholic fatty liver disease. This is a review of hundreds of research articles conducted on probiotics in metabolic syndrome and diabetes. True benefits for the diabetic. Now, medicines will help lower your glucose levels, and I'm all for that. It has to get down. Whatever you do, get those glucose levels down. But you improve your physiology with probiotics. Medicines don't improve physiology. This is key. This is key. Next, University of Maryland. Those who ate more probiotic-containing foods had lower levels of social anxiety. The gut-brain connection. A new study was just published where they found alterations in bowel flora. Those abnormal bacteria travel to the brain and cause a certain type of dementia that pokes holes in the brain. And it all starts with abnormal gut bacteria that goes to the brain through translocation. So the gut-brain connection is irrefutable. And even some types of dementia, it now appears, have their start in abnormal bowel flora. Isn't that amazing? And what a powerful tool to help prevent. You know, one of the great tragedies in life is to lose your mental abilities. And everyone should think a little bit about that. Are the steps it takes to help to assure good mentation throughout life worth it? Is it worth the organic foods, the eating the fish and the B vitamins? Yeah. I don't want to go through life and then be dependent at a relatively young age on others to make my decisions. I don't like the possibility of that. I will do everything possible to help with that. Anyway, next thing. Probiotics reduce heavy metal levels in children and in pregnant mothers. Safe for pregnant moms and children alike. Probiotics helps to detox, get those heavy metals out. World Journal of Surgery, 4 probiotic blend given one day before and continued 15 days after colorectal surgery. Probiotics reduced post-op complications, and it reduced the need for mechanical ventilation, artificial breathing machine. You know what I'm talking about. And it reduced infections related to ventilators. Sometimes just being on a ventilator leads to pneumonia. It reduced that phenomena as well. And anastomotic leaks, hooking the gut back together. You have to suture it, and that can leak. If you improve the bowel flora, they're less likely to leak these connections. So what are we doing in the surgical suite in intensive care? Antibiotic. Nobody's paying any attention to restoring the flora. Well, it's beginning to catch on, and the research says we need to do this. Doctors, if you have any influence on the formulary of your hospital, please insist on a good probiotic blend that anybody can take. You know, we have them now that you can put down nasogastric tubes. And, of course, if the patient's alert and taking food, they can swallow the pill and the kids can chew it up, or there can be liquid forms. And if they won't do that, get them a quality yogurt. At least we can do that. At least we can do that. Hospital Infection Review 2016, 20 trial review, abdominal surgery, probiotics reduce post-op surgical infections. Everyone's looking for new antibiotics when we should be using probiotics. University of Maryland. Probiotic organisms influence the activity of other intestinal bacteria, a facilitator of the overall intestinal ecosystem. That's hard to achieve without the probiotics. Probiotics reduce the death risk of preterm severely underweight infants. See, underweight infants, they go to the neonatal ICU. They don't suckle from mom typically. Mother transfers probiotics to infant through nursing. If that action is not occurring, baby, it can take weeks and months for that baby to develop the proper ecosystem in the bowel. And when they don't have that, their complications, disease profile is through the roof. And they've been able to prove with multiple studies, if we give these little tiny babies who are facing such an uphill battle, both lactobacillus and bifidobacterium, they do much better. Now, this also means that all newborns, say mother can't breastfeed, well, we want to introduce that into baby as soon as possible, and it's safe. It's okay with infants, children, pregnant mothers alike to take probiotics. Humans have been doing this for thousands of years. All right. Well, I tell you, we have a break coming, and we can't ignore that. So, but we have some more research for you. You know, your condition may be next. Stay tuned.

0: Probiotics bring you back in balance by encouraging the good bacteria and suppressing the bad. 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

0: Here is our hope for you today. I'm Cindy Becker. Do you feel that you'll never really be joyful and happy in your life? The Reverend Billy Graham wrote about these two emotions, joy and happiness. Dr. Graham says, joy is not the same as happiness, although they may overlap. Happiness depends on circumstances. Joy depends on God. In Psalm 30, David, whose life seemed an endless battle, experienced joy despite his problems as King of Israel. David wrote, "You turned my wailing into dancing. You removed my sackcloth and clothed me with joy, that my heart may sing to you and not be silent." If you are struggling to find joy in your life, pray to God. Count your blessings. Joy depends on God. I'm Cindy Becker. This is our hope for you today.
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0: 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And, you know, another reason, Richard, that's really great for that chewable is you get different set of strains.
2: Yes. Yes.
0: So that just hit me while I'm talking about it. Well, wait a minute. You know, that's why you take
2: best.
0: This for a few days, take that one. You can. You don't have to do just one thing every
2: right.
0: day, every day, every day.
2: That's very
0: so
2: good,
0: anyway.
2: Sweet. Very good.
0: Both of those are buy one bottle at the regular price and get a second bottle free. That's today, so don't miss it. And I'll let you continue with research because
2: there's
0: you have
2: much.
0: Some amazing stories.
2: And there are thousands now available. We can't do them all, but we'll do as many as possible. Quality of life in allergies and reduction of oculars. You know, the eyes can swell shut with allergies. That improves with allergy use with probiotics. Recurrent intestinal infections in babies. You know, this is a real rotavirus. Decrease that by 75% with probiotics. Improved symptoms in rheumatoid arthritis. Decreased inflammation helps them critically. ICU patients, whether they've had surgery or not, their outcomes improve if you give them all little probiotics. That's a pretty simple thing to do. No side effects. None. Probiotics reduces the plaque formation in caries in kids. You know how hard it is to get a kid into the routine of brushing their teeth. Give them a little yogurt and a probiotic every day. Until they get in the habit, fewer cavities, less plaque, and troubles with the mouth and teeth. Reduces the common cold in adults, fewer missed work days for adults. You know, just a couple days of missed work and you're behind on your bills. Boy, we've lived that life. We, you know, we got started, too, at a time when every dollar mattered. I remember those days. You get a sick week, boy, it's hard to catch up with that. Explanation of how probiotics improve the immune response. They stimulate the macrophages' production of interferon. That's for colds. Interferon helps to contain an infection in one small nest of cells. If that interferon is not at an adequate level, the infection spreads. Interferon contains the infection, and that's one of the ways that probiotics help to contain colds and infections. I find that interesting. Reduces diarrhea as a complication side effect of radiation therapy. Boy, this is what we hear. I had to have radiation for my cancer. Now it's diarrhea. Oh. Well, it will help after, but it works best if we take our probiotics while we're getting the radiation therapy. Do it whenever you can, but do it, whatever you do, take the probiotics. More likely to remission diverticular disease. You know how painful it is when the diverticulitis flares up? Oh, that's so painful. It can send you to the hospital. You'll have less of that if you get on probiotics. add a little soluble fiber, and that'll help too. Gut microbes, modulating the immune system. They worked it all out. They looked at people with ulcerative colitis, chronic fatigue syndrome, and psoriasis, and they figured out how probiotics helped improve those conditions. It's all been mapped out. It helps you. Gastroenterology, IBS, they found that multiple species blends of probiotics help IBS more than single blend. It's not a mistake to take a single blend, but, you know, our resources for health care are limited. I get that. We want to use the most effective methods possible, and that's a multi-species probiotic. That makes sense, doesn't it? It helps to improve the appearance of dry skin. Also, vitamin D levels increase by about 15 nanograms per deciliter on average if you add probiotics to your regimen. And we don't think of probiotics as being a source of vitamin D. Well, they're not. There's no vitamin D in it. But it makes the system more efficient. And maybe, just maybe, we don't burn up as much vitamin D. I don't know. That's speculation. But in any effect, on average, when you take your probiotics, your vitamin D levels rise. And that's a good thing. Functional constipation. In other words, we're constipated, but there's not a cause like a bowel tumor or anything like that. We're irregular. Our constitution's off. That is improved with probiotics in both children and adults. Reduces body fat levels. We talked about that. Improves lactose intolerance. This is something, you know, many of us as we get older, we can't have the milk anymore. No more dairy products. Oh, I can't do it. And if we trace the origin, the history of that phenomenon, it goes back to, well, I went on a cruise and I got sick on the cruise. How often have you heard that? I got a bad gastroenteritis, and from that day forward, no more milk for me. That is usually altered bowel flora. If we restore the normal intestinal ecosystem, all of a sudden we can have milk again. It may not happen for you, but it's worth a try. I've heard that story so many times, I know it's worth a try. Fix the problem and we can digest food better. That's the point of it all. This one's important because it improves the immune status of HIV-positive mothers and HIV-positive mothers' babies. Just the addition of probiotics. These babies are completely innocent. No matter what your views are, the baby is completely innocent. And we've got to do all we can to help these babies have a better life. Speaking of HIV, don't forget your selenium, protein, and B vitamins, HIV patients. That does what no drug can do. Selenium, protein, and B vitamins for HIV-positive patients. Now, there's a long list of established probiotic benefits, but I think we've covered those big things. We are what we are. We are organisms that require 1, 2, 3 pounds even of bacteria in our intestinal tract. If we do not have these probiotics in our daily diet and our supplement plan, those gangsters in the gut start thinking on their own. They need someone to lead them, and that's what probiotics do. They orchestrate the environment in the gut. We have some important messages. We'll be back for the wrap-up.

Larry Bird. I've been part of Lighthouse TV since the very beginning. We're now launching out with a new program called Deep Waters. And we have a live audience that comes to the studio. And if you want, you can go to deepwaters.tv and find out more information about this new program.

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2: 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And where are these men who are doing it? Join us this week for One Day Closer. We're joined with Dave Armstrong from Man in the Mirror Ministry, talking about spiritual fathers. How can men be equipped to pour into younger men in their lives?

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3: We're back, everyone. 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That's today only, so don't miss it. So, Richard, I know this hour is just flying by. Let's talk about the strains specifically in the probiotic supplements.
4: Yes, the tablet version of the probiotic has 8 different probiotic species. Lactobacillus acidophilus, Bifidobacterium bifidum, L. helveticus, B. longum, Enterococcus faecium, Lactobacillus plantarum, Rhamnosus, and Salivarius. Now, you won't remember all that. I don't remember it from minute to minute, but let me tell you how we formulated this. You know, honey, all those years in practice, 20 years, thousands upon thousands of patients, you learn a thing or two. And what it taught me is what you suffer from. Add that to my own health challenges and the family and other friends and whatnot. Well, you get an idea. And then you go to the literature and look at the studies, what helps what, and that's how we came up with this. We took your health concerns from your calls, your questions, and from our years in the clinic, and said, we need help with this, we need help with that, and so we've got to have this organism and that and whatnot. And so that's how it led to 8 species of probiotics before anybody was doing that. Nobody was doing 8. Oh, they even called us, are you sure you want 8? Nobody's doing. I says, yeah, we do. And thank God for that inspiration, because that's what's working. That's what helps people. And I think you will feel the difference when you take that approach. Now, the same thing. We did the same thing for the chewable for the kids. If that child is able to take something and chew on it, reliably chew, typically 4 years and up, but even if it's a newborn baby, you can take that chewable tablet and crush it. Crush it into a powder and put it on whatever they're eating, any soft food, or a senior who can't chew something. You can crush it. Anybody can have this at any age. And it gives the little ones the proper representation of the lactobacillus and the bifidobacterium. Babies need both sides. And babies who develop into allergy-prone children and attention deficit and behavior problems, they don't have good representations of both sides. Lactobacillus bifidobacterium. So that's what we focused on, and that's what's abundant in the pediatric. But there's benefit for both. So one could make the case that an adult would do a month of the adult formula and then go to a month for the chewable kids. I do that, and I see a little extra benefit myself. But the idea is multi-strain works the best for our varied health needs. Because the notion that I only have one health challenge, one thing, one little thing, that's not reality. That's how science studies diseases, so we can make firm conclusions, but that's not how we humans suffer from problems. We have an iceberg, that point, that one thing, but underneath it, under the sea where you can't see it, is all this cauldron of trouble brewing, and that's the gut. That's the gut. And using the probiotics, doing all these lifestyle things, the dietary measures and cleaning up our environment, it's all necessary for this. And our book, Foundations for Healing, goes into great detail. It was written for this exact purpose. And this is my absolute favorite topic to talk to you about, because it's so important. Without this approach, all the remedies of the modern age, they're essentially useless. So we have to pay attention to it. Well, I think I've said enough for one day. Thank you for your kind attention, folks. Probiotics, try the multi-species. You're going to see a difference. We'll see you again right here on Your Health tomorrow. Bye-bye, everyone.
3: 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We'll see you tomorrow. Bye-bye.

Listen, the name of our program is The King is Coming, because we believe the King is coming. And we know He's coming because Jesus authenticated His second coming by rising from the dead.

0: Thank you for joining us for CBN Newswatch. I'm Ephraim Graham. Ahead today, President Donald Trump sending a clear warning to Iran. If you attack ships in the Strait of Hormuz, America will retaliate with strikes on key targets in Iran, including bridges and power plants. That warning as Israel considers the possibility it may get involved in the war. And concerns in Israel over the potential U.S. deal to help Saudi Arabia build a civilian nuclear program. We're going to bring you the story on all these developments from Jerusalem. Could robots eventually become surgeons, and could AI play a major role in medicine? It may sound like science fiction, but it's already in the works and could even bring down the cost of healthcare. And how one American athlete is helping to bring hope and healing to Israeli communities near Gaza, still rebuilding after the attacks of October 7th. And he's doing it through basketball. All those stories and more right now on CBN Newswatch.
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0: It is Thursday, the 23rd of July. We're going to begin this half hour in the Middle East, where President Donald Trump is stepping up his military campaign against Iran as the U.S. sends more military assets to the region. Those moves coming as the president honored the four American service members who died in the warfare last weekend. CBN News Middle East Bureau Chief Chris Mitchell brings us the story. He's reporting from Jerusalem.
2: Overnight, the U.S. carried out more strikes on Iran in the 12th day since the fighting resumed. Yemen's Houthi rebels claim it attacked two Saudi oil tankers in the Red Sea in an effort to restrict more oil flow from the region and potentially widening the war. Wednesday, President Trump attended services at Dover Air Force Base to honor the fallen U.S. servicemen and women who died in Iraq and Jordan over the weekend. Before the ceremony, Trump told reporters he won't allow Iran to have a nuclear weapon.
3: We're going to Dover. I get some of you are going with us to honor our heroes, and they are indeed great heroes, excellent. They said, and all of them said very strongly, you cannot let Iran have a nuclear weapon. They won't have a nuclear weapon. So we're going to honor them, and one of the hardest things to do. For me, it's one of the hardest things to do as a president.
2: The president also escalated his warning to Tehran. On Truth Social, Trump said that if Iran or its proxies attack shipping in the Strait of Hormuz, the United States will retaliate by striking Iranian infrastructure, including bridges or power plants. Speaking to reporters at the Forum of Southeast Asian Nations, Secretary of State Marco Rubio said President Trump is going beyond Iran's stated policy of an eye for an eye.
4: The president's policy is a head for an eye. I mean, honestly, that's what it's going to be. I mean, they will pay a very heavy price.
2: As Washington increases military pressure on Iran, it's also reshaping alliances across the Middle East. The White House announced a landmark 30-year, multi-billion-dollar civil nuclear agreement with Saudi Arabia. While the deal could eventually include uranium enrichment, the administration insists it will not increase the risk of nuclear proliferation.
4: Well, I'm not going to opine directly on that agreement. We're going to put out, even when the moment is appropriate, we'll put out that in writing. We have to do it with Congress anyways, so we'll certainly do it publicly. But suffice it to say, the U.S. is not going to reach any agreement with any country in the world that leads to the risk of proliferation.
2: The Middle East conflict is also spilling into the political arena in the United States. New York City Mayor Zohran Mamdani acknowledged he has no legal authority to arrest Israeli Prime Minister Benjamin Netanyahu should he address the UN General Assembly this September, despite earlier threats to do so. Pennsylvania Senator John Fetterman dismissed the threat, saying Mamdani should focus on picking up the trash and filling potholes. U.S. Ambassador to the United Nations Mike Waltz called the remarks by Mamdani political theater.
0: And Chris is joining us now with more. So, Chris, let's begin with Iran. Israeli officials reportedly believe Iran may attack Israel, possibly as soon as this weekend. Could that mean Israel would then rejoin the war with Iran?
5: Very much possible, Ephraim. If we hear ballistic missiles coming here to Jerusalem or anywhere throughout Israel, I'm sure that Israel is going to join the attacks. If Israel does enter the war, Ephraim, leaders here are promising that it won't be like before. Prime Minister Netanyahu said, if we have to return, we'll return with even greater force than before. He said that we've changed the face of the Middle East and we've changed the face of Iran. Defense Minister Israel Katz was even stronger. He says the long arm of Israel will reach Tehran again with even greater force. And he's warning Iran's leaders as well. And he said, I suggest the leaders in Tehran do not test Israel. So far in these 12 days, from Iran has hit almost every country in the region but Israel. They've hit the UAE, Bahrain, Kuwait, Saudi Arabia, and it has led many to believe that Iran, at least so far, is afraid of what Israel will do if Iran hits Israel again. But we'll see what happens. Many people think the Israel will join the fray, and it could be as early as this weekend.
0: We'll be watching that for sure. What about these Houthi attacks on Saudi Arabian tankers in the Red Sea? How significant are they?
5: Well, they're very significant, very important. The Houthis say they're doing this blockade in retaliation for what they call Saudi Arabia's cooperation with the United States and Israel, specifically accusing Riyadh of allowing its airspace and infrastructure to support operations against Iran and Yemen. Saudi Arabia is denying being a combatant, but the Houthis are really trying to raise the cost of any perceived Saudi Arabian involvement. The bigger picture, Ephraim, is that it's much more than just Saudi Arabia. The Houthis are Iran's most capable proxy outside of Lebanon, and they're really opening another front in the conflict. And so by threatening the ships entering or leaving Saudi reports, they're targeting one of the world's most important energy trade routes through what's called the Bab el-Mandeb Strait. And that where it's about 12 to 15% of global trade normally goes through, 30% of container traffic. So this is really Iran raising the stakes here in its war with the U.S. and other nations.
0: Let's talk now about the nuclear deal with Saudi Arabia. What are the ramifications of Saudi Arabia getting a civilian nuclear program? And how does Israel view this?
5: Well, Israel's concerned about weaponization. They may trust the current leader of Saudi Arabia, Mohammed bin Salman. But what about a future leader? Apparently, this doesn't have a binding commitment to not to enrich uranium. Earlier in a few years ago, MBS, Mohammed bin Salman, said if Iran got a bomb, so would Saudi Arabia. On the other hand, Saudi's neighbor, the UAE, on their nuclear program, they were forced to accept complete enrichment restrictions for their nuclear program. So some people say it's a bit of a double standard between Saudi Arabia and the UAE. One thing it does do is it really shuts out the Chinese and Russian competitors to get their nuclear program or facilities into Saudi Arabia. The deal is very strategic. So from Washington's perspective, it does create leverage. The Saudis are going for peaceful purposes, but the U.S. wants to be part of that effort by to get Saudi's nuclear program going.
0: Chris, many Israelis and Jews are commemorating an important day today. Remind us what it is and why it's significant.
5: Well, it's called Tisha B'Av. This is the ninth day of the month of Av, and it begins today. It began last night. Many Jews here in Israel and around the world were celebrating this or commemorating this by a 25-hour fast. It's especially relevant right now. It's the most solemn day on the Jewish calendar. It commemorates that the first and the second Jewish temples were destroyed, first by the Babylonians in 586 B.C., then the Romans in 70 A.D. It actually began when the Israelites wandered for 40 days, when the 10 spies gave a bad report. And also other things have happened on this day, the expulsion of the Jews in 1492, and more recently, the disengagement in 2005. And at the same time, the Israeli Antiquities Authority announced they've discovered beams from the destruction by Jerusalem by the Babylonians, and very a timely archaeological discovery at this time.
0: All right, our CBN News Middle East Bureau Chief, Chris Mitchell, thank you so much, as always, for being with us. Coming up here at home, we're going to hear how robot surgeons, yes, robot surgeons and other technologies could save lives and provide important medical help that isn't available now for many in need. We're going to have that story for you when we come back. You're watching CBN News Watch.

0: My mother was always very familiar with her neighborhood, but one day she stopped at the stop sign for much longer than usual, and she didn't know whether she should go forward or turn, and she wasn't even really sure where she was at. It was very unsettling for her.
1: I felt so much better after my son told me, "Mom, I don't want you to worry or be afraid. I'll be there for you, and we'll figure it out."
2: One Day Closer is about learning how to use our one day closer to eternity to bring Jesus-infused hope and purpose to those around us. We hear from churches, from ministries, from individuals who are using their one day closer to eternity to spread the light and the love of Jesus in the lives and the locations around them. Please join us and check it out.
3: Emerging health technologies like robots and artificial intelligence could improve the lives of countless patients in the very near future. Medical reporter Lori Johnson shows us two breakthroughs still in the testing phase and how they already offer a great deal of hope.
4: These humanoid robotic surgeons successfully completed two gallbladder removal procedures on pigs at UC San Diego. Although operated remotely by a human surgeon just feet away, it could potentially be done from miles away for surgeries in rural areas, battlefields, and even space.
5: You can imagine this device being deployed on a ship, in a village somewhere, in a smaller operating room environment that's not in major cities, and it opens up, I think, a lot of doors for access.
4: Unlike current robotic surgical systems, which weigh nearly a ton, take up a lot of space, and usually perform only one function, these robots weigh only 60 pounds, are mobile, and perform many different tasks.
6: With this study, I believe we've shown that it is possible to use humanoid robots in an operating room to do real procedures that can eventually save lives.
4: In addition to performing the duties of a lead surgeon, they could also serve as surgical assistants by handling tools and cleaning up, easing hospital staff shortages.
7: Another stunning breakthrough, still in the testing phase, uses artificial intelligence to offer new hope to victims of paralysis.
4: Like Keith Thomas, who lost feeling and the ability to move from the chest down after a diving accident years ago. Now he can feed himself, lift his arms, scratch his face, and perhaps best of all, feel the touch of a loved one.
8: It's like, it's unreal, because I haven't felt that in 3 years.
4: He participated in a successful double neural bypass trial conducted at New York's Feinstein Institutes for Medical Research. Doctors implanted 5 microchips in Keith's brain that use AI to read his intent to move, then send those messages to his muscles.
9: There are signals from his motor area responsible for movement going to the computer, and signals from the computer are going back to different stimulation points in his body, brain, and spinal cord. And the goal is to restore movement and the sense of touch in a lasting way.
4: In addition to patients suffering from paralysis, this procedure could help stroke victims as well. Both the humanoid robotic surgeon and AI neural bypass need more study before they become available to the general public.
3: And Lori's here to answer a few questions about all this. Let's talk about the role of AI in medicine first. AI is great at analyzing data, but how can it help with medical tests?
10: So we talk about medical tests, we often think about imaging, things like MRIs or X-rays, mammograms, things like that. And it will increase the speed and the precision of analyzing that data. If you've ever had any of those tests, I've had a number of them, like an MRI, for example. They're kind of hard to read. I remember looking at my MRI with my doctor and him saying, "Well, we're not really sure, but this could be a problem." Mm-hmm. And same thing with mammograms. I one time went with the radiologist. She's like, "I see a dark spot here. We're not really sure what that is." So AI can really improve that type of analysis and do it very accurately and very fast, and that can save lives. It can detect things like tumors, lung tumors in particular, strokes, very early. And as we all know, if you detect these things early, you have a much greater chance of surviving.
3: Absolutely. In life or death situations like the emergency room or the ICU, how can AI improve the outcomes for patients
10: this
3: there?
10: Is really exciting. You know, the emergency room and the ICU, this is where a lot of really bad things can happen. AI can help prevent people from entering into sepsis, which EFRM, as we know, can be deadly for so many patients. It can actually prevent people from having readmissions or furthering on into complications simply because you can put in all the patient's data and it can analyze that data and compare it with patients all over the world instantly and say, hey, this person is at risk for sepsis, and then doctors and nurses can intervene before the person starts experiencing those symptoms. Same things for readmissions. You know, sometimes people go home and get worse and come back, and then it's a lot of trouble. People, AI can detect those risks before they even occur, keep the person in the hospital, and same things with further complications.
3: Indeed. As baby boomers get older, we could see significant healthcare shortages.
10: Yes.
3: How can AI mitigate that and possibly even bring down the cost?
10: Absolutely. So a lot of us already know that there are shortages right now.
3: Sure.
10: In the healthcare industry. In only about 4 years, it's expected that there is going to be a shortage of medical personnel, not just doctors and nurses, but all, by 11 million.
3: Wow.
10: So this is what's contributing to wait times that are so hard, and so many areas and rural areas don't even have qualified care. So AI can really help here, because it can free up the doctors and the nurses, as we saw with the robots, to do other things, treat patients. Doctors spend so much time coding, doing notes, and AI can alleviate all those problems. For example, if you're in an appointment with a doctor, AI is taking all the notes,
3: right,
10: and then the doctor doesn't have to do it later. It's estimated that AI could save between 60 and 100 billion dollars in healthcare costs. So that's a great thing, because all of these people, can operational efficiency, fewer diagnostic errors, and as we talked about before, hospital readmissions, all of that is really expensive. So, you know, AI is very concerning. We have to think about privacy and accuracy. So it's not perfect.
3: Right.
10: But in the medical field, it looks like it's going to be a good thing.
3: Indeed. All right. Thank you so much, Lori. Always good to have you. Appreciate it.
10: Thank you.
3: Still ahead, we are going to take you back to the Holy Land to show you how one American athlete is helping Israeli communities who are still rebuilding after the attacks of October 7th. He's bringing them hope and healing through basketball. We're going to have him stir right after this.

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6: As Israeli communities near the Gaza border continue to rebuild after October 7th, one American basketball player and athlete is bringing hope and healing one basketball court at a time. 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
7: Rebound!
8: On Israel's Gaza border, where children grew up under rocket fire, the sound of basketball is replacing the sound of war. American basketball player Jared Armstrong is here with a mission to help Israelis heal through sports.
9: Wow, look at this.
10: Yeah.
9: These are great.
10: Yeah, great t-shirts. Every camp we give t-shirts for the kids, just a reminder for them to keep. So welcome.
8: Although Armstrong played professionally, after October 7th, he felt called to do something more.
10: I started in Haifa, then I went on to Maccabi Rishon and then Ashkelon. And again, I was there during 10-7, and I really got inspired after the, obviously, the tragedies to really help the next generation of kids.
8: Through his nonprofit, Jab Camp, Armstrong is renovating courts and hosting clinics nationwide.
10: We started just really piloting them with one clinic. It led to the kid wanting more and more and more. And then we had the idea and a friend that wanted to renovate a court here in Israel, and one court just led to another. Now it led to 17 courts that we have.
8: The courts are intentionally located in hard-hit areas, both near Gaza and near Lebanon. Here in Kibbutz Zikim, just minutes from Gaza, children are stepping onto a newly renovated court that carries a message.
10: We chose Build Together, which to me means unity, means being together as one. Something that's important on a basketball court is you have to be one unit. And I think that's super important, and it aligns with our mission of JAB, which is bringing people together from all different backgrounds.
11: Here on the Gaza envelope, every community was affected by October 7th.
8: Kibbutz resident Yara Lagar says this community narrowly escaped disaster that day.
12: 9 terrorists came, arrived to the fence of the kibbutz. Civil squad stopped them there. They didn't enter the kibbutz. No one was murdered in this kibbutz, thank God. We got really, really lucky.
8: Residents were evacuated for 9 months before returning home. Now she says something as simple as a basketball court is helping restore life to the community.
12: The kids love this court. They play here all the time.
8: For many here, support from abroad carries special meaning at a time when Israel feels isolated.
12: Every time that someone from the outside comes, someone from another country comes here, and an American, it's something else. It makes it bigger. It gives us hope that we are still loved in some places in the world.
11: American basketball player Jared Armstrong has hit on a universal language, the language of basketball.
10: Oh, I think basketball is the best bridge builder in the world.
8: He believes sports can provide unity and maybe bring back a sense of normalcy.
10: We see how grateful they are. Yesterday we went to Jish. You know, we had kids and the principal crying and just thankful. It's an outlet from the war. It's an outlet from trauma. It's an outlet from everything that's going on every day.
8: In a region still healing from trauma, Armstrong hopes every court becomes a reminder that these communities have not been forgotten.
10: Building together is really teaching kids that you all need one another for this world to work, regardless if you're Jewish, Muslim, Christian.
8: Joshua Swanson, CBN News, Kibbutz Sakim, Southern Israel.
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0: Where do our laws come from? Are they simply made up by people?
1: Or is there a deeper moral code that guides humanity?
0: There is a law that is universal.
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8: 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I hope you'll join me in this prayer of gratitude. God, thank you for being God. You are flawless, faithful, and unfailing. You see the best in me, and I am so grateful. You are a God like no other. Thank you for being God, and thank you for being good. To that prayer, may we all say amen and amen. And let's make this a Thursday filled with thanksgiving. Well, that will do it for this edition of CBN News. Remember, you can always find more of our news programs on the CBN News channel. 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And, of course, you can reach out and touch us on Facebook, Instagram, and X. We love hearing from you. Again, I encourage you to make this a Thursday Thankful and come on back and join us right here, same time, tomorrow. Goodbye and God bless.
9: The word of the Lord declares that God has not given us the spirit of fear, but power, love, and a sound mind. I'm Bishop Eric Lambert of Bethel Deliverance International Church, and I want to encourage you to put your trust in the Lord. 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And contrary to what you hear from the secular media, God cares about every area of your life. And He speaks to us and declares, "The plans that I have for you are plans to give you hope." So today, I want you to cast off fear, connect yourself with the Word of God, find a church home where you can hear the Word of God, and learn to walk in peace, not fear. God bless you, and continue to look to Jesus.
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0: Jesus died to save you. And as you prepare yourself and stand in Christ and His righteousness, your victory will be assured.
1: What are we doing to help the lost come to Jesus?

Such a large crowd of witnesses is all around us. So we must get rid of everything that slows us down, especially the sin that just won't let go. And we must be determined to run the race that is ahead of us. We must keep our eyes on Jesus, who leads us and makes our faith complete. He endured the shame of being nailed to a cross because he knew that later on he would be glad he did. Now he is seated at the right side of God's throne. So keep your mind on Jesus, who put up with many insults from sinners. Then you won't get discouraged and give up. None of you have yet been hurt in your battle against sin. But you have forgotten that the scriptures say to God's children, when the Lord punishes you, don't make light of it. And when he corrects you, don't be discouraged. The Lord corrects the people he loves and disciplines those he calls his own. Be patient when you are being corrected. This is how God treats his children. Don't all parents correct their children? God corrects all of his children. And if he doesn't correct you, then you don't really belong to him. Our earthly fathers correct us, and we still respect them. Isn't it even better to be given true life by letting our spiritual father correct us? Our human fathers correct us for a short time, and they do it as they think best. But God corrects us for our own good, because he wants us to be holy, as he is. It is never fun.

corrected. In fact, at the time it is always painful. But if we learn to obey by being corrected, we will do right and live at peace. Now stand up straight, stop your knees from shaking, and walk a straight path. Then lame people will be healed instead of getting worse. Try to live at peace with everyone. Live a clean life. If you don't, you will never see the Lord. Make sure that no one misses out on God's wonderful kindness. Don't let anyone become bitter and cause trouble for the rest of you. Watch out for immoral and ungodly people like Esau, who sold his future blessing for only one meal. You know how he later wanted it back. But there was nothing he could do to change things, even though he begged his father and cried. You have not come to a place like Mount Sinai that can be seen and touched. There is no flaming fire, or dark cloud, or storm, or trumpet sound. The people of Israel heard a voice speak, but they begged it to stop because they could not obey its commands. They were even told to kill any animal that touched the mountain. The sight was so frightening that Moses said he shook with fear. You have now come to Mount Zion and to the heavenly Jerusalem. This is the city of the living God, where thousands and thousands of angels have come to celebrate. Here you will find all of God's dearest children whose names are written in heaven. And you will find God Himself who judges everyone. Here also are the spirits of those good people who have been made perfect. And Jesus is here. He is the one who makes God's new agreement with us. And His sprinkled blood says much better things than the blood of Abel. Make sure that you obey the one who speaks to you. The people did not escape when they refused to obey the one who spoke to them at Mount Sinai. Do you think you can possibly escape if you refuse to obey the one who speaks to you from heaven? When God spoke the first time, His voice shook only the earth. This time He has promised to shake the earth once again, and heaven too. The words "once again" mean that these created things will someday be shaken and removed. Then what cannot be shaken will last. We should be grateful that we were given a kingdom that cannot be shaken. And in this kingdom we please God by worshiping Him and by showing Him great honor and respect. Our God is like a destructive fire.

keep being concerned about each other, as the Lord's followers should. Be sure to welcome strangers into your home. By doing this, some people have welcomed angels as guests without even knowing it. Remember the Lord's people who are in jail and be concerned for them. Don't forget those who are suffering, but imagine that you are there with them. Have respect for marriage. Always be faithful to your partner, because God will punish anyone who is immoral or unfaithful in marriage. Don't fall in love with money. Be satisfied with what you have. The Lord has promised that He will not leave us or desert us. That should make you feel like saying, "The Lord helps me. Why should I be afraid of what people can do to me?" Don't forget about your leaders who taught you God's message. Remember what kind of lives they lived and try to have faith like theirs. Jesus Christ never changes. He is the same yesterday, today, and forever. Don't be fooled by any kind of strange teachings. It is better to receive strength from God's undeserved kindness than to depend on certain foods. After all, these foods don't really help the people who eat them. But we have an altar where even the priests who serve in the place of worship have no right to eat. After the high priest offers the blood of animals as a sin offering, the bodies of those animals are burned outside the camp. Jesus himself suffered outside the city gate so that his blood would make people holy. That's why we should go outside the camp to Jesus and share in his disgrace. On this earth, we don't have a city that lasts forever, but we are waiting for such a city. Our sacrifice is to keep offering praise to God in the name of Jesus. But don't forget to help others and to share your possessions with them. This too is like offering a sacrifice that pleases God. Obey your leaders and do what they say. They are watching over you, and they must answer to God. So don't make them sad as they do their work. Make them happy. Otherwise, they won't be able to help you at all. Pray for us. Our consciences are clear, and we always try to live right. I especially want you to pray that I can visit you again soon. God gives peace. And he raised our Lord Jesus Christ from death. Now Jesus is like a great shepherd whose blood was used to make God's eternal agreement with his flock. I pray that God will make you ready to obey him, and that you will always be eager to do right. May Jesus help you do what pleases God. To Jesus Christ be glory forever and ever. Amen. My friends, I have written only a short letter to encourage you. And I beg you to pay close attention to what I have said. By now you surely must know that our friend Timothy is out of jail. If he gets here in time, I will bring him with me when I come to visit you. Please give my greetings to your leaders and to the rest of the Lord's people. His followers from Italy send you their greetings. I pray that God will be kind to all of you.

From James, the servant of God and of our Lord Jesus Christ. Greetings to the 12 tribes scattered all over the world. My friends, be glad, even if you have a lot of trouble. You know that you learn to endure by having your faith tested. But you must learn to endure everything so that you will be completely mature and not lacking in anything. If any of you need wisdom, you should ask God, and it will be given to you. God is generous and won't correct you for asking. But when you ask for something, you must have faith and not doubt. Anyone who doubts is like an ocean wave tossed around in a storm. If you are that kind of person, you can't make up your mind, and you surely can't be trusted. So don't expect the Lord to give you anything at all. Any of God's people who are poor should be glad that He thinks so highly of them. But any who are rich should be glad when God makes them humble. Rich people will disappear like wildflowers scorched by the burning heat of the sun. The flowers lose their blossoms, and their beauty is destroyed. That is how the rich will disappear as they go about their business. God will bless you if you don't give up when your faith is being tested. He will reward you with a glorious life, just as He rewards everyone who loves Him. Don't blame God when you are tempted. God cannot be tempted by evil, and He doesn't use evil to tempt others. We are tempted by our own desires that drag us off and trap us. Our desires make us sin, and when sin is finished with us, it leaves us dead. Don't be fooled, my dear friends. Every good and perfect gift comes down from the Father, who created all the lights in the heavens. He is always the same, and never makes dark shadows by changing. He wanted us to be His own special people, and so He sent the true message to give us new birth. My dear friends, you should be quick to listen and slow to speak or to get angry. If you are angry, you cannot do any of the good things that God wants done. You must stop doing anything immoral or evil. Instead, be humble and accept the message that is planted in you to save you. Obey God's message. Don't fool yourself by just listening to it. If you hear the message and don't obey it, you are like people who stare at themselves in a mirror and forget what they look like as soon as they leave. But you must never stop looking at the perfect law that sets you free. God will bless you in everything you do if you listen and obey and don't just hear and forget. If you think you are being religious but can't control your tongue, you are fooling yourself. And everything you do is useless. Religion that pleases God the Father must be pure and spotless. You must help needy orphans and widows, and not let this world make you evil.

My friends, if you have faith in our glorious Lord Jesus Christ, you won't treat some people better than others. Suppose a rich person wearing fancy clothes and a gold ring comes to one of your meetings. And suppose a poor person dressed in worn-out clothes also comes. You must not give the best seat to the one in fancy clothes, and tell the one who is poor to stand at the side or sit on the floor. That is the same as saying that some people are better than others, and you would be acting like a crooked judge. My dear friends, pay attention. God has given a lot of faith to the poor people in this world. He has also promised them a share in his kingdom that he will give to everyone who loves him. You mistreat the poor, but isn't it the rich who boss you around and drag you off to court? Aren't they the ones who make fun of your Lord? You will do all right if you obey the most important law in the Scriptures. It is the law that commands us to love others as much as we love ourselves. But if you treat some people better than others, you have done wrong. And the Scriptures teach that you have sinned. If you obey every law except one, you are still guilty of breaking them all. The same God who told us to be faithful in marriage also told us not to murder. So even if you are faithful in marriage, but murder someone, you still have broken God's law. Speak and act like people who will be judged by the law that sets us free. Do this because on the day of judgment, there will be no pity for those who have not had pity on others. But even in judgment, God is merciful. My friends, what good is it to say you have faith when you don't do anything to show that you really do have faith? Can that kind of faith save you? If you know someone who doesn't have any clothes or food, you shouldn't just say, "I hope all goes well for you. I hope you will be warm and have plenty to eat." What good is it to say this, unless you do something to help? Faith that doesn't lead us to do good deeds is all alone and dead. Suppose someone disagrees and says, "It is possible to have faith without doing kind deeds." I would answer, "Prove that you have faith without doing kind deeds." And I will prove that I have faith by doing them. You surely believe there is only one God. That's fine. Even demons believe this, and it makes them shake with fear. Does some stupid person want proof that faith without deeds is useless? Well, our ancestor Abraham pleased God by putting his son Isaac on the altar to sacrifice him. Now you see how Abraham's faith and deeds work together. He proved that his faith was real by what he did. This is what the Scriptures mean by saying, "Abraham had faith in God, and God was pleased with him." That's how Abraham became God's friend. You can now see that we please God by what we do, and not only by what we believe. For example, Rahab had been a prostitute, but she pleased God when she welcomed the spies and sent them home by another way. Anyone who doesn't breathe is dead. And faith that doesn't do anything is just as dead.

My friends, we should not all try to become teachers. In fact, teachers will be judged more strictly than others. All of us do many wrong things. But if you can control your tongue, you are mature and able to control your whole body. By putting a bit into the mouth of a horse, we can turn the horse in different directions. It takes strong winds to move a large sailing ship. But the captain uses only a small rudder to make it go in any direction. Our tongues are small too, and yet they brag about big things. It takes only a spark to start a forest fire. The tongue is like a spark. It is an evil power that dirties the rest of the body. It sets a person's entire life on fire with flames that come from hell itself. All kinds of animals, birds, reptiles, and sea creatures can be tamed and have been tamed. But our tongues get out of control. They are restless and evil, and always spreading deadly poison. My dear friends, with our tongues, we speak both praises and curses. We praise our Lord and Father, and we curse people who were created to be like God. And this isn't right. Can clean water and dirty water both flow from the same spring? Can a fig tree produce olives, or a grapevine produce figs? Does fresh water come from a well full of salt water? Are any of you wise or sensible? Then show it by living right and by being humble and wise in everything you do. But if your heart is full of bitter jealousy and selfishness, don't brag or lie to cover up the truth. That kind of wisdom doesn't come from above. It is earthly and selfish and comes from the devil himself. Whenever people are jealous or selfish, they cause trouble and do all sorts of cruel things. But the wisdom that comes from above leads us to be pure, friendly, gentle, sensible, kind, helpful, genuine, and sincere. When peacemakers plant seeds of peace, they will harvest justice.

Why do you fight and argue with each other? Isn't it because you are full of selfish desires that fight to control your body? You want something you don't have, and you will do anything to get it. You will even kill, but you still cannot get what you want, and you won't get it by fighting and arguing. You should pray for it. Yet even when you do pray, your prayers are not answered, because you pray just for selfish reasons. You people aren't faithful to God. Don't you know that if you love the world, you are God's enemies? And if you decide to be a friend of the world, you make yourself an enemy of God. Do you doubt the scriptures that say, God truly cares about the spirit he has put in us?

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1: Are we gonna be okay?

Such a large crowd of witnesses is all around us. So we must get rid of everything that slows us down, especially the sin that just won't let go. And we must be determined to run the race that is ahead of us. We must keep our eyes on Jesus, who leads us and makes our faith complete. He endured the shame of being nailed to a cross because he knew that later on he would be glad he did. Now he is seated at the right side of God's throne. So keep your mind on Jesus, who put up with many insults from sinners. Then you won't get discouraged and give up. None of you have yet been hurt in your battle against sin. But you have forgotten that the scriptures say to God's children, when the Lord punishes you, don't make light of it. And when he corrects you, don't be discouraged. The Lord corrects the people he loves and disciplines those he calls his own. Be patient when you are being corrected. This is how God treats his children. Don't all parents correct their children? God corrects all of his children. And if he doesn't correct you, then you don't really belong to him. Our earthly fathers correct us, and we still respect them. Isn't it even better to be given true life by letting our spiritual father correct us? Our human fathers correct us for a short time, and they do it as they think best. But God corrects us for our own good, because he wants us to be holy, as he is. It is never fun to be corrected. In fact, at the time it is always painful. But if we learn to obey by being corrected, we will do right and live at peace. Now stand up straight, stop your knees from shaking, and walk a straight path. Then lame people will be healed instead of getting worse. Try to live at peace with everyone. Live a clean life. If you don't, you will never see the Lord. Make sure that no one misses out on God's wonderful kindness. Don't let anyone become bitter and cause trouble for the rest of you. Watch out for immoral and ungodly people like Esau, who sold his future blessing for only one meal. You know how he later wanted it back. But there was nothing he could do to change things, even though he begged his father and cried. You have not come to a place like Mount Sinai that can be seen and touched. There is no flaming fire or dark cloud or storm, or trumpet sound. The people of Israel heard a voice speak, but they begged it to stop because they could not obey its commands. They were even told to kill any animal that touched the mountain. The sight was so frightening that Moses said he shook with fear. You have now come to Mount Zion and to the heavenly Jerusalem. This is the city of the living God, where thousands and thousands of angels have come to celebrate. Here you will find all of God's dearest children whose names are written in heaven. And you will find God himself, who judges everyone. Here also are the spirits of those good people who have been made perfect. And Jesus is here. He is the one who makes God's new agreement with us. And his sprinkled blood says much better things than the blood of Abel.
Make sure that you obey the one who speaks to you. The people did not escape when they refused to obey the one who spoke to them at Mount Sinai. Do you think you can possibly escape if you refuse to obey the one who speaks to you from heaven? When God spoke the first time, his voice shook only the earth. This time he has promised to shake the earth once again, and heaven too. The words "once again" mean that these created things will someday be shaken and removed. Then what cannot be shaken will last. We should be grateful that we were given a kingdom that cannot be shaken. And in this kingdom we please God by worshiping him and by showing him great honor and respect. Our God is like a destructive fire.

keep being concerned about each other, as the Lord's followers should. Be sure to welcome strangers into your home. By doing this, some people have welcomed angels as guests without even knowing it. Remember the Lord's people who are in jail and be concerned for them. Don't forget those who are suffering, but imagine that you are there with them. Have respect for marriage. Always be faithful to your partner, because God will punish anyone who is immoral or unfaithful in marriage. Don't fall in love with money. Be satisfied with what you have. The Lord has promised that He will not leave us or desert us. That should make you feel like saying, "The Lord helps me. Why should I be afraid of what people can do to me?" Don't forget about your leaders who taught you God's message. Remember what kind of lives they lived and try to have faith like theirs. Jesus Christ never changes. He is the same yesterday, today, and forever. Don't be fooled by any kind of strange teachings. It is better to receive strength from God's undeserved kindness than to depend on certain foods. After all, these foods don't really help the people who eat them. But we have an altar where even the priests who serve in the place of worship have no right to eat. After the high priest offers the blood of animals as a sin offering, the bodies of those animals are burned outside the camp. Jesus himself suffered outside the city gate so that his blood would make people holy. That's why we should go outside the camp to Jesus and share in his disgrace. On this earth, we don't have a city that lasts forever, but we are waiting for such a city. Our sacrifice is to keep offering praise to God in the name of Jesus. But don't forget to help others and to share your possessions with them. This too is like offering a sacrifice that pleases God. Obey your leaders and do what they say. They are watching over you, and they must answer to God. So don't make them sad as they do their work. Make them happy. Otherwise, they won't be able to help you at all. Pray for us. Our consciences are clear, and we always try to live right. I especially want you to pray that I can visit you again soon. God gives peace. And he raised our Lord Jesus Christ from death. Now Jesus is like a great shepherd whose blood was used to make God's eternal agreement with his flock. I pray that God will make you ready to obey him, and that you will always be eager to do right. May Jesus help you do what pleases God. To Jesus Christ be glory forever and ever. Amen. My friends, I have written only a short letter to encourage you. And I beg you to pay close attention to what I have said. By now you surely must know that our friend Timothy is out of jail. If he gets here in time, I will bring him with me when I come to visit you. Please give my greetings to your leaders and to the rest of the Lord's people. His followers from Italy send you their greetings. I pray that God will be kind to all of you.

from James, the servant of God and of our Lord Jesus Christ. Greetings to the 12 tribes scattered all over the world. My friends, be glad, even if you have a lot of trouble. You know that you learn to endure by having your faith tested. But you must learn to endure everything so that you will be completely mature and not lacking in anything. If any of you need wisdom, you should ask God, and it will be given to you. God is generous and won't correct you for asking. But when you ask for something, you must have faith and not doubt. Anyone who doubts is like an ocean wave tossed around in a storm. If you are that kind of person, you can't make up your mind, and you surely can't be trusted. So don't expect the Lord to give you anything at all. Any of God's people who are poor should be glad that He thinks so highly of them. But any who are rich should be glad when God makes them humble. Rich people will disappear like wildflowers scorched by the burning heat of the sun. The flowers lose their blossoms, and their beauty is destroyed. That is how the rich will disappear as they go about their business. God will bless you if you don't give up when your faith is being tested. He will reward you with a glorious life, just as He rewards everyone who loves Him. Don't blame God when you are tempted. God cannot be tempted by evil, and He doesn't use evil to tempt others. We are tempted by our own desires that drag us off and trap us. Our desires make us sin, and when sin is finished with us, it leaves us dead. Don't be fooled, my dear friends. Every good and perfect gift comes down from the Father, who created all the lights in the heavens. He is always the same, and never makes dark shadows by changing. He wanted us to be His own special people, and so He sent the true message to give us new birth. My dear friends, you should be quick to listen and slow to speak or to get angry. If you are angry, you cannot do any of the good things that God wants done. You must stop doing anything immoral or evil. Instead, be humble and accept the message that is planted in you to save you. Obey God's message. Don't fool yourself by just listening to it. If you hear the message and don't obey it, you are like people who stare at themselves in a mirror and forget what they look like as soon as they leave. But you must never stop looking at the perfect law that sets you free. God will bless you in everything you do if you listen and obey and don't just hear and forget. If you think you are being religious but can't control your tongue, you are fooling yourself. And everything you do is useless. Religion that pleases God the Father must be pure and spotless. You must help needy orphans and widows, and not let this world make you evil.

My friends, if you have faith in our glorious Lord Jesus Christ, you won't treat some people better than others. Suppose a rich person wearing fancy clothes and a gold ring comes to one of your meetings. And suppose a poor person dressed in worn-out clothes also comes. You must not give the best seat to the one in fancy clothes, and tell the one who is poor to stand at the side or sit on the floor. That is the same as saying that some people are better than others, and you would be acting like a crooked judge. My dear friends, pay attention. God has given a lot of faith to the poor people in this world. He has also promised them a share in his kingdom that he will give to everyone who loves him. You mistreat the poor, but isn't it the rich who boss you around and drag you off to court? Aren't they the ones who make fun of your Lord? You will do all right if you obey the most important law in the Scriptures. It is the law that commands us to love others as much as we love ourselves. But if you treat some people better than others, you have done wrong. And the Scriptures teach that you have sinned. If you obey every law except one, you are still guilty of breaking them all. The same God who told us to be faithful in marriage also told us not to murder. So even if you are faithful in marriage, but murder someone, you still have broken God's law. Speak and act like people who will be judged by the law that sets us free. Do this because on the day of judgment, there will be no pity for those who have not had pity on others. But even in judgment, God is merciful. My friends, what good is it to say you have faith when you don't do anything to show that you really do have faith? Can that kind of faith save you? If you know someone who doesn't have any clothes or food, you shouldn't just say, "I hope all goes well for you. I hope you will be warm and have plenty to eat." What good is it to say this unless you do something to help? Faith that doesn't lead us to do good deeds is all alone and dead. Suppose someone disagrees and says, "It is possible to have faith without doing kind deeds." I would answer, "Prove that you have faith without doing kind deeds." And I will prove that I have faith by doing them. You surely believe there is only one God. That's fine. Even demons believe this, and it makes them shake with fear. Does some stupid person want proof that faith without deeds is useless? Well, our ancestor Abraham pleased God by putting his son Isaac on the altar to sacrifice him. Now you see how Abraham's faith and deeds work together. He proved that his faith was real by what he did. This is what the Scriptures mean by saying, "Abraham had faith in God, and God was pleased with him." That's how Abraham became God's friend. You can now see that we please God by what we do, and not only by what we believe. For example, Rahab had been a prostitute, but she pleased God when she welcomed the spies and sent them home by another way. Anyone who doesn't breathe is dead. And faith that doesn't do anything is just as dead.

My friends, we should not all try to become teachers. In fact, teachers will be judged more strictly than others. All of us do many wrong things. But if you can control your tongue, you are mature and able to control your whole body. By putting a bit into the mouth of a horse, we can turn the horse in different directions. It takes strong winds to move a large sailing ship. But the captain uses only a small rudder to make it go in any direction. Our tongues are small too, and yet they brag about big things. It takes only a spark to start a forest fire. The tongue is like a spark. It is an evil power that dirties the rest of the body and sets a person's entire life on fire with flames that come from hell itself. All kinds of animals, birds, reptiles, and sea creatures can be tamed and have been tamed. But our tongues get out of control. They are restless and evil, and always spreading deadly poison. My dear friends, with our tongues, we speak both praises and curses. We praise our Lord and Father, and we curse people who were created to be like God. And this isn't right. Can clean water and dirty water both flow from the same spring? Can a fig tree produce olives, or a grapevine produce figs? Does fresh water come from a well full of salt water? Are any of you wise or sensible? Then show it by living right and by being humble and wise in everything you do. But if your heart is full of bitter jealousy and selfishness, don't brag or lie to cover up the truth. That kind of wisdom doesn't come from above. It is earthly and selfish and comes from the devil himself. Whenever people are jealous or selfish, they cause trouble and do all sorts of cruel things. But the wisdom that comes from above leads us to be pure, friendly, gentle, sensible, kind, helpful, genuine, and sincere. When peacemakers plant seeds of peace, they will harvest justice.

Why do you fight and argue with each other? Isn't it because you are full of selfish desires that fight to control your body? You want something you don't have, and you will do anything to get it. You will even kill, but you still cannot get what you want, and you won't get it by fighting and arguing. You should pray for it. Yet even when you do pray, your prayers are not answered, because you pray just for selfish reasons. You people aren't faithful to God. Don't you know that if you love the world, you are God's enemies? And if you decide to be a friend of the world, you make yourself an enemy of God. Do you doubt the scriptures that say, God truly cares about the spirit he has put in us?

0: 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Have fun and encounter God. We can't wait to see you there.
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2: You don't command inanimate objects. You only command you. You don't even have to command Satan. Why waste time? Just resist it. The only command you give Satan is no. And the Bible says when you do that, he'll flee. Why? He's not used to hearing no from you. When you weren't saved, you said yes to everything. To the most perverted things, to the most innocent. You just said yes. You just did it. Paul said, nope. One of the signs of being born again is you tell him no.
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2: And if we were to take a secret survey and ask you to give a brief one-sentence definition of walking or living by faith, many of you would probably have to add more pages to your paper because it's been identified as something super deep. But let me tell you what God did. You were already living by faith when he called you. You just didn't have faith in him. The first recipient of your faith was your mom and dad. Because they told you you could do it. When you were trying to walk and she was standing there or he was standing there, come on, come on, walk to me. You can do it. And you walk right to him. They taught you faith in them. And you were, I'll say, perfect, because your faith was only in the two closest people in your life. Now, a terrible thing happened. You grew up and you started letting other people in, friends, neighbors, teachers, culture. And what were they doing? Pulling you from the faith you had in mom and dad. You began to challenge their boundaries. Don't go here. Don't go there. And you went anyway. Under the guise of, they'll never find out. Well, my mom used to tell me, there's a handwriting boy. I hated that phrase, which meant I'll find out what you did. Mothers of that day had the gift of discerning of spirits. You could walk in, and it was like Elisha and Gehazi. Gehazi went chasing.

0: after Naaman, and he said, my master has changed his mind. He'll take money. And Naaman gave him a nice little pouch of money, and Gehazi went back, and Elisha said, where you been? I was just out hanging with the boys. And he said, wherever you went, my heart wasn't with you. And Gehazi was like, excuse me? He said, and in fact, the leprosy that was on Naaman is now going to be on you. Because you think I didn't know. See, when you become born again, you become keenly aware of the ability of God. But see, God isn't looking to punish you now. You're his child. He will just trouble your spirit. I went to Wagner, and I had just gotten saved, just got born again. Loved God, thought I did, because it hadn't been tested, but I heard what all the other people were saying. So that day, I had stood up in my mechanical drawing class, and I put everybody into hell. The spirit came on me. And I said, y'all, the teacher walked out for a moment. He said, you guys work on this, work on your drawing. He says, and I'll be right back. And I stood up and said, you're all going to hell. Unless you get saved. That's what I told him. I said, for God so loved the world that he gave. And they looked at me like something wrong. Well, we went to lunch period after that. And there was this miniature Halle Berry in my lunch period. She was Halle Berry, Beyonce, all wrapped up into one. When she walked, the angels bowed. When she spoke, the birds shut up. When light hit her eyes, every star in the universe went black. I had been trying to talk to this girl from the time I entered that school. And she wouldn't give that little yellow boy the time of day. After I got saved, she walked over to my table, sat down at my table, asked my name, told me my eyes were pretty. Now, I don't let nobody say anything pretty about me. But she called me pretty. She said, your eyes are so pretty. I felt like Samson getting a haircut. And I had just told all my schoolmates they were going to hell. And Halle Beyonce sat down and walked me to my next class with the promise that she would wait for me after school. Because she wanted to stand a chance. Now, I had been thoroughly indoctrinated in the Pentecostal way of life, where you do not fellowship with unbelievers. You do not, if you are a Christian male, you do not fellowship with unsaved, unsavory Jezebels. Now, if you know where Wagner is, it's over there near Stinton Avenue. And I live down by Andrews on Forest Avenue. So it's a little walk. When I left the school building, I told God, I'm not going to be saved no more. I walked over to Ogden's Avenue. I said, I'm not going to be saved no more. I said, I've been waiting for this girl all year. I am not going to church at 66th Avenue. I said, I ain't going to church no more. I'm not going. When I got to 67th Avenue, I was prepared to get rid of my Bible. I wasn't going back to the deliverance. I wasn't going to have nothing to do with it because Halle Beyonce wanted to stand a chance with me. I got the 68th Avenue. I said, God, I said, I'm done. I'm not. I said, I waited too long for this. Got the 69th Avenue. Turned left at 69th and Ogun's to go down to Forest. And as soon as I got to 69th and Forest, the Lord spoke to me. He didn't say, you idiot, what are you doing? He said, what evil have I done to you to make you leave me? By the time I got to Andrews, I was in tears. God, forgive me. I'm so sorry. I didn't know what to do. I went to school the next day. She was there, vibrant as ever. Oh, I said, I can't be bothered with you. I'm born again. She turned on me, called me church boy. Go home and read the Psalms and all that. Because, see, I'm telling you, listen, the truth will set you free. I didn't know she could be that evil. I felt like Ahab marrying Jezebel. I didn't know she was going to bring Baal worship into the equation. But that's what happens when God is really in your life. He don't let you just walk away because of some foolish fleshly reality. He said, what have I done to make you leave me? I couldn't walk away. What had he done? He hadn't done anything to me. And every day of your life, you're going to be confronted with that reality. Do I choose the Lord, His Word, or do I choose my fleshly passion? Am I going to give up on God because I have an opportunity in the flesh? And so Paul says, listen, for though we walk in the flesh, 2 Corinthians 4:16, he said, though we walk in the flesh, or 10 rather, 10, verse 3, for though we walk in the flesh, we don't fight according to the flesh. Amen. He said, for the weapons of our warfare are not of the flesh. You can't beat the devil. You can't fight him. You can't punch him. He says, but they are mighty before God that result in the casting down of satanic strongholds, yeah. Castles, dwelling places for satanic spirits. Only born again people possess the power to cast down satanic strongholds. And where are they located? They are not located in your everyday existence. They start in your gene pool. They start in your genetic reality. Satan doesn't just zero in and pick you out of a hat. He's been working in your family line for years. Why do you think when you look in the book of Judges and then you go over to Kings, you see how the judges were in the book of Judges, but then when you get over to the Kings and you find after the kingdom had split and you have the northern Israel people and the southern Judah people, why do you see just about every king of Israel did evil in the sight of the Lord? And they do it because it's in their gene pool. Their fathers were evil and it passed on. And Ahab's dad, the Bible says, he was more evil than all of them. Amen. It passes on. Mm-hmm. There are genetic dispositions that Satan gets in and builds a stronghold. Amen. Just trace it sometimes. You will find in many cases that ladies or girls getting pregnant before marriage, if you search it out, just about all the females in their family fell into that category. It's a spirit. Same way with educational abilities. You're finding people say, I'm the first and only one in my family to graduate college, to even go. There are dark spiritual acts of bondage that become your cultural realities. That's why we settle into mediocrity, because it's part of our gene pool. No one has ever reached for excellence. Now, I don't mean yes, I do. But that's the reason why you see our people are concentrated in depressed areas, because it's a stronghold. They wear depressed areas like a badge of honor. I'm from the hood. Get out! Now, you know they have an upwardly mobile desire. I just felt last week, I was coming from a meeting downtown, and I'm driving up Broad Street, and when I get to Broad and Susquehanna, I decided to take a left and go back through my neighborhoods. And my heart broke. And I took the long way around. I went up 22nd to Diamond, down Diamond, over to Edgeley, over Edgeley, through the Raymond Rosen Projects. And I kind of just stopped my car and looked around. And I wept like Jesus wept over Jerusalem. And then I came back down Dolphin over York and walked and drove all around. And then I decided to take a little longer way instead of going up Glenwood over to Lehigh. I took a longer way around and I began to realize something. These houses were in dilapidated condition. The neighborhoods were overrun with poverty. But I saw Range Rovers and Escalades and Mercedes. I said, wow. You pay $150,000 for a car and you don't have any way to park it, and you enjoy the mediocrity of the hood. It's a stronghold, because you've been convinced that this is where you excel. Now, Japhethites are trained early. Note the cycle. Why? It's a stronghold. It's not fun to say, but it's a cycle. The Japhethites had that area first. Three-story houses, marble steps, you know, marble on the inside and what we used to call the vestibule. Three and four bedroom houses with circular back steps. Beautiful oak. Beautiful. They moved. They went to Chestnut Hill and Upper Mount Airy. Then we moved in. We always follow Japhethites. They wait for us to get through promoting the stronghold. Then they come back and buy it from us cheaper and build it up. Because Solomon said there's nothing new under the sun. It's a stronghold. We will pay $300 to get our hair did, our nails did. I know that's improper English. We will pay all that. We want to look good, but have an attitude of mediocrity. Why? It's a stronghold. Satan has convinced certain groups of people that this is how you're supposed to live. And then when someone rises above it, oh, you think you better than us. Oh, yeah. Oh, excuse me, Mr. Bougie. I don't get teased because I pastor. In fact, some of my buddies admire that. They can't believe it's me, but they admire it. But you know where they really tease me? When they find out that I learned foreign languages. Oh, well, go ahead, Mr. Italian. Order me a sandwich. Oh, why you want to learn to speak other languages? The stronghold that we bring into Christ. That's why the Word of Faith movement targets Hamites. Why? To give you a quick way out of your economic dilemma. Because they know that part of our stronghold is that we don't want to work through the process of slowly turning through education, self-esteem, training, mental, psychological, and emotional development. So he says, just give and God will give it back to you. Just watch the foolishness. Preachers, have you bring your money to the altar? Then they dance around on the money. You don't command inanimate objects. You only command you. You don't even have to command Satan. Why waste time? Just resist it. The only command you give Satan is no.
1: That's right.
2: Amen.
1: That's right.
0: And the Bible says when you do that, he'll flee. Why? He's not used to hearing no from you. When you weren't saved, you said yes to everything. To the most perverted things, to the most innocent. You just said yes. You just did it. Paul said, nope, one of the signs of being born again is you tell him no. Now how are you going to do that? He says in verse 5 of 2 Corinthians 10, he says, cast down imaginations.
2: Yes. Yes.
0: That word imaginations is the word logismos. You cast down what's fleshly logical. You cast it down because it's not part of your new life. You're born again. You don't rationalize ungodly behavior. It's wrong. Then he says, every high thing that exalts itself. Now they put a definite article in here where it says the knowledge of God. I like to put a personal pronoun and say against your knowledge of God. You cast down everything that is contrary to what you know about God. Which necessitates you studying to learn more about him. I mean, come on, who wants a father they don't know? You're worshiping and praising somebody you don't know. That's why, oh Lord. Jesus said, you people are worshiping who you don't know. He told that to the woman at the well. He said, you worshiping somebody you don't know. I've come so you can get to know him.
1: Yes.
0: Do you really know God? You know about him. You've read the scripture and you know about him. Do you know his acts, A-C-T-S, or do you know his ways? He showed Moses his ways. The children of men, they got to see his acts. In other words, you can have God do miracles for you, but or you can get to know he is a miracle worker. And if he doesn't do what you want him to do, it does not distort your view of God.
2: Amen.
3: Well, praise the Lord, everyone. Pastor Eric Lambert of Bethel Deliverance International Church, and I want to welcome you to this time of encouragement, fellowship, and strengthening. The word of the Lord declares that without faith, it's impossible to please God. And if you're like many believers, you're struggling with faith because our faith is under assault from our adversary, Satan. He knows how important it is to believe God. In fact, the writer to the Hebrews says, without faith, you cannot please God. Well, this has been a burden for me, and I've been trying to develop a proper concept to share with the people of God so that they can live by faith in a victorious way, not in a theological or hard-driven mental way. And so the Spirit of God put in my mind to write this book, and this book really will help you to understand what faith is all about. It only has 7 chapters, and let me read them to you. It talks about defining faith. What is working faith? How faith is used? How to walk by faith? Where have I placed my faith? Victory through faith and working faith in your everyday life. Now you need to get this book into your hands, Living by Faith, and understand what it means to live by faith. Now, this isn't written to be a theological book. It isn't written to be a seminary book. It is written for the everyday believer to pick it up, read it over and over again, so that you will master the principles of faith. It is so important for us to live by faith. Jesus says that you and I must understand that when we place our faith in God, there is a peace that comes because we realize our Heavenly Father takes care of everything we need. So I want you to get this book into your hands, Living by Faith, to understand the Word of God, how it gets into your mind, shifts your thinking process from cultural understanding to spiritual understanding. Again, this is not written for the seminarian. It is written for the average believer to pick it up, read through the 7 chapters, and understand what it means to live by faith. I'm very passionate about living by faith. I've come to realize faith is not difficult. Faith is not something you should stumble over, but it is so simple that Jesus, when he taught faith, he said, look at the birds and look at the flowers. Now, how simple can it be? So you can go to ericlambertministries.org and get your copy of Living by Faith. 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Its teachings are very simplistic, but the application will take you to a new level in God. Again, you can go to ericlambertministries.org and you can get your copy of Living by Faith. 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Thank you. I pray for you every day, because I believe God that He will strengthen you and bring you through the test that you will face as a Christian. 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
4: 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Teens, come hang with us. Have fun and encounter God. We can't wait to see you there.

0: Larry Bird. I've been part of Lighthouse TV since the very beginning. We're now launching out with a new program called Deep Waters. And we have a live audience that comes to the studio. 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
1: I came to the Lord at the age of about 42. 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One of the life principles is that the brokenness is a requirement for God to use you greatly. It's when you can become that conduit of what God wants to do through you to get to other people. It's just amazing of what God can do with you.

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1: 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And we know He's coming because Jesus authenticated His second coming by rising from the dead.

Hello, everyone, and welcome to Bethlehem Glory. We're happy that you're joining us. This is day five of our creation series, and we're doing the first four chapters of the book of Genesis because I think it's important that we understand all about creation and God's plan for mankind and why sin actually entered the world. But let's start off with our prayer from Psalm 119 and verse 18. Pray with me, please. Lord, open our eyes that we would see wonderful things in your word. Teach us, guide us, direct us. We want to see Jesus. We want to know you. We want to draw closer to you. So, Lord, open our eyes spiritually and our hearts that we might come to know you in a deeper and more meaningful way. In Jesus' precious name we pray. Alleluia and amen. Amen, amen, amen. We are in chapter 3, and we're going to start in verse 16. Remember, the serpent was just cursed. Adam and Eve are shifting the blame from one to the other, even blaming God. Hey, if you wouldn't have given me this woman, so to speak, he was saying, the woman did it, you gave me her. And so there are all kinds of name-throwing, and things are happening. And we did establish, no matter what happens when Satan tempts, we still are the sinners. We don't have to be seduced or succumb to Satan's ways. We can say, get behind me, Satan. So let's start with verse 16. Now, unto the woman he said, this is God speaking, I will greatly multiply thy sorrow. They have to be punished for sin. Sin must be dealt with. I will greatly multiply thy sorrow and thy conception. In sorrow thou shalt bring forth children. And thy desire shall be to thy husband, and he shall rule over thee. Now, this rule of over the husband, this is not a punishment for sin, because this was God's intention from always. In Ephesians, it tells us that wives are supposed to submit to their husbands, and husbands love their wives as Christ loved the church. And the structure or the chain for the link of marriage and family had already been established in the heart and the mind of God. So this is not a punishment, in a sense, for the sin that she be under the husband, because they are equal. And we said that. We established that. She was from a rib. So we want to make sure that you understand that. But tears and sorrow now come into the picture that were never there before. They didn't know the veil of sorrow, and now they do. So it's through childbearing and her desire to her husband, and he's to be the head of the home. She sinned. She needs to be dealt with. They're both equally guilty, just so you know that. They're both equally guilty. But Adam's never cursed. Mankind is not cursed. The serpent was cursed. And now we're going to see something else is going to be cursed as well. Even though Adam gave way to temptation, the second Adam prevailed. It says, and unto Adam he said, God, because thou hast hearkened unto the voice of thy wife, and hast eaten of the tree of which I commanded thee, saying, thou shalt not eat. I told you not to do it, Adam. You're supposed to listen to God first. It's God first, then your husband or wife. But he chose to listen to her voice and not God's voice. He said, thou shalt not eat of it. Cursed is the ground for thy sake. This is the punishment Adam was given. In sorrow thou shalt eat of it all the days of thy life. So, in the beginning, when we read in verse chapter 2 and verse 15 about Adam was to till the ground, and the fruit was there for taking, and it was a pleasant thing. Now the ground is cursed, and he is going to have to work. So even though the ground brings forth the fruits and the vegetables and the trees and all of that are still there, it's been cursed. It says in verse 18, thorns and thistles shall it bring forth to thee, and thou shalt eat the herb there of the field. Did you ever notice how the weeds grow so quickly in your garden, and you're trying to grow the tomatoes and the lettuce, and there's weeds are growing like crazy? The thorns.

0: and thistles are there. In the sweat of thy face thou shalt eat bread, till thou return unto the ground, for out of it thou wast taken, for dust thou art, and unto dust shalt thou return. It's very true. We're made from dust, and we return to dust. It's the soul that we need to be really concerned about, and we need to be concerned where we are spiritually with a God. It said, and Adam called his wife's name Eve, because she was the mother of all living. Now unto Adam also, and to his wife, did the Lord God make coats of skin and clothed them. We see here the first blood sacrifice, so to speak. Perhaps now they see the high price of their sin. We have to put on Christ and his robes of righteousness, and we are saved by the blood. We can't do it by ourselves. They can't have those fig leaves on themselves. That's not going to do anything at all. So man was driven out of the garden because sin separates us. Sin separates us from God. It says, and the Lord God said, behold, the man has become as one of us to know good and evil. And now, lest he put forth his hand and take also of the tree of life and eat and live forever, because that's what would have happened. Therefore the Lord God sent him forth from the garden of Eden to till the ground from whence he was taken. So he drove out the man, and he placed at the east of the garden of Eden cherubims and a flaming sword which turned every way to keep the way of the tree of life. They were driven out. They were once sanctified and holy people, and now they're sinners, so to speak. They were in a state of innocence, I suppose we should call that, more than anything. So they witnessed the death of these innocent animals, and they saw the high cost of their guilt and what sin does. That's what sin did for mankind. The blood of Jesus, the high cost of our sin, had to be dealt with finally, once and for all, and it was on Calvary. Chapter 4, let's start there, because we have a lot to cover in these next two breaks, and I think we'll make it. And Adam knew his wife. It means that they had a sexual reunion, a union there. And she conceived and bare Cain, and said, I have gotten a man from the Lord. Remember, woman was taken out of man with a rib. Now man is taken out of woman. Isn't that amazing what God does? And she again bare his brother Abel, and Abel was a keeper of the sheep, but Cain was a tiller of the ground. And in the process of time it came to pass that Cain brought of the fruit of the ground an offering unto the Lord. And Abel, he also brought of the firstling, that means the choicest part of what he had he gave to God, the firstling of his flock and of the fat thereof. And the Lord had respect unto Abel and to his offering, but unto Cain and to his offering he had not respect. And Cain was very wroth, and his countenance fell. And we'll comment on all of that right after the break, because it's amazing. They both knew what to do, obviously, and we'll explain that when we come back.
1: What if I told you that a common condition is one of society's most misunderstood? That's the case when it comes to Down syndrome. Despite how common it is, there are so many misconceptions. So what is Down syndrome? How is it diagnosed? And what is life like with it? Carrie Daddario and Samantha Lerwick of the Eastern Pennsylvania Down Syndrome Center join us to talk about that and more. That's this week on Face the Issues.
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0: You know, it's amazing when you read this story about Adam and Eve and Cain and Abel. Perhaps when Cain was born, maybe Adam and Eve thought that this was the promised seed that we talked about, when that messianic seed we talked about just a little while ago in the last lesson. But it was not, of course. And so we see a lot of things that are happening here. And we saw with the Cain and Abel now, the brothers are so different. The one brings a blood offering or the firstling of his flock. It doesn't say that he actually killed him, but it says he brought the firstling of his flock and of the fat thereof. And so obviously we assume that he made a blood offering. Now, Cain brought the work of his hands. The ground had been cursed. Now, we know that later on in Scripture, and we read some of the Old Testament, a lot of grain offerings were very acceptable to God. But obviously, they must have both known what to do or what God would accept. And because Cain was very angry because his countenance fell. And now let's go over to verse 6 in chapter 4. It says, "And the Lord said unto Cain, why are you angry? Why are you wroth? And why is your countenance fallen?" Those are some questions. Oh, I love these questions in Scripture. I wish we could do a teaching just on the questions. "If thou doest well, shalt thou not be accepted?" You know the right thing to do. You know what is acceptable and what is not. "And if thou doest not well, sin lies at your door. And unto thee shall it be his desire. Thou shalt rule over him." So he's saying, God approached Cain in love. "Cain, if you do the right thing, you know I will accept what you do. But if you don't, I can't." There are two types of worshipers in the world. Those that want to come by works, and those that know they have to come through the blood. And we have loads of churches today that are Cain-worshipping churches. They have all kinds of rituals and practices and things that they do, and they think that just by going to church, you're going to be saved. That's Cain worship, basically. You can only get saved through the blood of Jesus Christ. And Cain talked with Abel. Now, he didn't go talk with God, but he talked with Abel, his brother. "And it came to pass when they were in the field that Cain rose up against his brother Abel and slew him." Now, it wasn't Abel who rejected his service. It wasn't Abel who rejected his sacrifice. It was God. And yet he was so angered. That's what anger will do. He killed his own brother, his younger brother, that he should have been taking care of. But that's how evil man's heart is. Man's heart is desperately wicked. Now we see that sin here is just dividing the whole family. First Adam and Eve, and now Cain and Abel. First John, it says, "Not as Cain, who was of that wicked one, and slew his brother, and wherefore slew he him? Because his own works were evil, and his brother's were righteous." So you see, the one was evil, and the one was righteous. We can only come through the righteousness that's been imputed to us through the shed blood of Jesus Christ. "And the Lord God said unto Cain," this is verse 9, "Where is Abel thy brother?" Where is Abel thy brother? That's another fascinating statement. "And he said, I know not." He's lying now. He knew exactly where he was. He had just killed him. "Am I my brother's keeper?" Yes, you are. Yes, we are. "And he said, what hast thou done? The voice of thy brother blood cries unto me from the ground." The blood cries from the ground. It has to be dealt with. God hears, God sees, God knows. He even hears blood speak. Do you think this abortion issue is not going to be dealt with one day by God? I mean, the grace of God has been on this nation for so long. I shudder to think what we'll do because these unborn's blood cries out to the living God. He says in verse 11, "And now art thou cursed from the earth." He curses Cain now. "Which thou hast opened her mouth to receive thy brother's blood from thy hand." He cursed the serpent. He cursed the ground. Now he curses Cain. The unregenerate man, who Cain is a picture of, is cursed until he comes to know Jesus Christ, if he comes to know Jesus Christ. When thou tillest the ground, it shall not henceforth yield unto thee her strength. A fugitive and a vagabond shalt thou be on the earth. He's the symbol of the unregenerate man. He really is. God cursed the, like I just said, he cursed the serpent, he cursed the ground, and now he curses Cain. And now what amazes me is this next statement, what you see on television all the time. Verse 13, and Cain said unto the Lord, my punishment is greater than I can bear. He just killed his brother. And God is just causing him that the earth is going to be, you know, he's going to have a hard time living. And he said, it's too much. I can't bear it. I can't bear it, God. Isn't that what we hear on television? You know, we should be more lenient with violent criminals. We should be more lenient with pedophiles. Sin has to be dealt with, beloved. Behold, thou hast driven me out this day from the face of the earth, and from thy face shall I be hid, and I shall be a fugitive and a vagabond in the earth, and it shall come to pass that everyone that findeth me shall slay me. He was worried about his own flesh and blood. And isn't that always the way it is? We don't mind taking a life, but when it comes to ours, oh, don't touch me. I don't want the sword to touch me. And the Lord said unto him, and God is merciful. God shows mercy to Cain. And he does. He shows mercy to the unregenerate all the time. Therefore, whosoever slayeth Cain, vengeance shall be taken on him sevenfold. I'll take care of it seven times over, he says. And the Lord set a mark upon Cain, lest any finding him should kill him. God loves the sinner. He just hates the sin. And that's what he's showing us right here. And Cain went out from the presence of the Lord and dwelt in the land of Nod. On the east of Eden, he went into exile without God. Is there anything worse than living a life without God? Now, and Cain knew his wife. Okay? He probably went out shaking and trembling, and she conceived and bare Enoch. They had a child. And he built a city. Now, we're going to be looking at the heritage of Cain and the difference of the righteous and the unrighteous in all of this. So it's amazing. So we're going to continue here. We are in case you're following along, we're in chapter 4 of the book of Genesis. We're about at verse 16. That's what we're going to comment on when we come back. So get your Bible if you don't have it out. Chapter 4, verse 16.
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6: 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And we know He's coming because Jesus authenticated His second coming by rising from the dead.

0: Thank you for watching Lighthouse TV. I pray the programs here are helping you grow closer to Jesus. Psalm 34:17 says, "The righteous cry out, and the Lord hears them. He delivers them from all their troubles." One of the things that truly moves my heart is spending time in prayer for you. When you call our prayer line, your requests are brought before the Lord by people who care deeply. We take time to pray, not just once, but regularly. It's an honor to bring your needs to God. And if God has moved in your life, we'd love to hear your story. Your testimony encourages others and gives glory to the one who hears and answers prayer. Isaiah 41:10 says, "Fear not, for I am with you. Be not dismayed, for I am your God." So remember, you are not alone, and we would be honored to pray with you.
1: We've been talking about how Cain killed his younger brother Abel, and Abel had never done a thing to him to warrant that. Cain was actually angry with God, and we went through that a little bit, and we were talking about that. And now he's complaining, my punishment, God, it's just too great. It's more than I can bear. But you know, Proverbs says, "The wicked flee when no man pursueth, but the righteous are as bold as a lion." And it's very true. Be sure your sin will find you out no matter what. We can't hide from God. Adam and Eve tried it. Where are you? He knew exactly where they were. He was trying to give them a chance to make amends in their own lives. So Cain went out from the presence of the Lord, and he dwelt in the land of Nod, east of Eden. And then it says, "And Cain knew his wife, and she conceived and bare Enoch, and he built a city." Now, there's nothing wrong in any of these things that these people did, but we're going to show you the comparison and what has to happen that things can be made right again. "And he built a city and called the name of the city after the name of his son, Enoch." Now, Enoch means consecration. Maybe he thought he's going to have a good new beginning. Well, he did have a beginning. Wasn't necessarily a godly beginning, but he did have a beginning. And he had a life. God did not take his life. He did not take Cain's life. And unto Enoch was born Irad. And Irad began Mehuahil. And Mehuahil begat Methuselah, and Methuselah begat Lamech. Now Lamech, or Lamech, is the first one to violate the marriage covenant. We're going to read that in the next scripture, but I want to point that out to you. And Lamech took unto himself two wives. He had two wives. The name of one was Adah, and the name of the other Zillah. And Adah bare Jabal, and she was the father of such as dwell in tents, and of such as have cattle. There's nothing wrong with that. And his brother's name was Jubal, and he was the father of all such as handle the harp and the organ, the musical instruments. That's great. And Zillah also bare Tubal-Cain, an instructor of every artificer in brass and iron, and the sister of Tubal-Cain was Naamah. So, we have a worldly inheritance here. Now, this is Cain's wicked race. They're first of all involved in breaking the marriage covenant. This is his heritage, so to speak. They were the father of shepherds. That's all right. The father of musicians. But they're not the father of the faithful. So that's his legacy. In verse 23, it says, "And Lamech said unto his wives, Adah and Zillah." Now listen to what Lamech done. He not only had two wives, he said, "Hark to my voice, hear to my voice, you wives of Lamech. Hearken to my speech, for I have slain a man to my wounding, and a young man to my hurt." He went out and killed somebody. I don't know why. There was a dispute. "If Cain shall be avenged sevenfold, truly Lamech 70 and sevenfold." He provokes someone and his enemies, and he draws himself a comparison between him and Cain. So he's trying to justify his evil deed already. He had two wives. He kills someone. This is the heritage of Cain's family. He's trying to flatter himself that maybe he's less of a criminal than his ancestor Cain. But now let's go back to Adam and Eve, and we're going to see a ray of sunshine. Revival is starting right now. Oh, praise God, revival should start in the church as well. We're in Genesis, the fourth chapter, in verse 25. And Adam, we're back to Adam now, knew his wife again. It means they had a sexual union again. And she bare a son and called his name Seth. It means fragile or appointed or something like that. And it says, for God said, she has appointed me another seed instead of Abel, whom Cain slew. Our parents, our first parents, were comforted by the birth of Seth because, you know, this was now going to continue the seed of mankind, the seed through which the Messiah would really come, the seed of Seth. Read your genealogy and you're going to see that. So revival does start again in Adam and Eve's family, our parents. And so we see that Cain, the head of the apostasy, is made a wanderer. Seth, the one from whom the true church was come, he means fixed or firmed or anointed. He walked in the steps of his righteous brother Abel. So, it has a happy ending. And even when we read this whole book, it does have a happy ending. We know that Jesus Christ wins. But the reason I chose to do the story of creation and the fall of man is to see what a loving and caring God we have. And how he gave Cain and all of these people another chance. And how even he uses the unregenerate in so many ways. And how he gives them a chance. Cain, why are you wroth? Why are you so angry at me? If you do the right thing, don't you know I'll forgive you? We can hear the voice of Jesus speaking to us many times. These are the questions that we were asked by God in this chapter. In these first four chapters, I think they're amazing questions. He talked to Adam and he said, where are you? Where are you spiritually right now? Adam, you, clay, you, where are you? And then he said to Eve, what is this which thou hast done? What have you done? What have you done with your life? Are you living for Jesus? Are you living for sin? What have you done? Then he says to Cain, why are you wroth? Why are you angry? Why are you angry at God? Why is your countenance fallen? Why aren't you uplifted? Don't you know you have a God who loves you? If you do the right thing, don't you know I will forgive you? And then he says, where is Abel your brother? Am I my brother's keeper? I mean, these are questions that we've been asked in these four short chapters. They are so thought-provoking, you really need to meditate on them. I want to read you the words of this final hymn I'm going to share with you, because this is a paraphrased version of Psalm 100. I don't know if I'll have time to read it all. All people that on earth do dwell, sing to the Lord with cheerful voice. With him serve with fear, his praise forth tell. Come ye before him and rejoice. This is what we need to do. The Lord ye know is God indeed. Without our aid, he did us make. We are his folk. He doth us feed. And for his sheep, he doth us take. He does everything for us. Oh, enter then his gates with praise. Approach with joy his courts unto. Praise loud and bless his name always. For it is seemly so to do. The Father, Son, and Holy Ghost, the God whom heaven and earth adore, from men and from the angel host, be praised and glory evermore. His name is Jesus, and he loves you. Love him back today. See you next time on Bethlehem Glory.

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0: 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Please help.
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0: Good Friday morning to you. I'm Jeff Coleman.
1: And I'm Deborah Pinkerton. Welcome to Morning Light.
0: Well, sad news. The World Cup is over, but its biggest lesson may have had nothing to do with soccer. Why do we expect athletes to honor their opponents but give politicians here in America a big pass? We'll ask the Morning Light panel whether America has something like sportsmanship amnesia. Hmm. What do you think,
1: Deborah? I'm not quite sure.
0: You want to join the
1: that.
0: Panel and give us your opinion?
1: Coming up later in the show, National Night Out is held annually on the first Tuesday in August. The goal, strengthening the relationship between neighbors and law enforcement. Real Life Community Services is just one organization that will take part, and we'll share how this nonprofit is helping families prepare for a new school year. And
0: free
1: that's just
0: stuff.
1: Right
0: free
1: around
0: stuff.
1: The
0: Bring
1: corner.
0: Bring a backpack and a bag. Those are great night for free things. Well, for Americans, the World Cup was a five-week intensive study of the rules of the beautiful game. Beyond red cards and yellow cards and confusing offsides replays, there were Japanese fans cleaning the stadiums, departing players leaving gifts for tournament staff and coaches, apologizing for failing to deliver a victory. Imagine that. The 2026 World Cup was a masterclass in civility and good sportsmanship, Deborah.
1: Yeah, it was certainly fun to watch, too.
0: Yeah.
1: Well, a new study from the Ronald Reagan Center on Civility and Democracy says that while Americans love seeing sportsmanship on the field, they don't expect the same from political leaders. In fact, 75% of those surveyed say it is very important for athletes to respect their opponents. But only 30% strongly agree that people with different political views deserve respect.
0: That's a big gap.
1: It is. Well, the survey suggests many Americans hold athletes to a higher standard of civility than they do their elected leaders.
0: Yeah, on the playing field, good sportsmanship requires losers to shake hands, congratulate the winner, and then prepare for the next game. 65% of Americans say that's important in sports, but just under half, 48%, strongly agree their political party should accept the results of an election. For many Americans, it seems sportsmanship is easier to practice on the field than in politics. Imagine that. John Wetzel, Jen Eckerd, and Pastor Josiah Malinich are here today with some answers on this topic. Josiah, how many days to the launch of your church? Total City.
2: 51. 51 days, 7 weeks.
0: Are you ready?
2: Yeah, we're ready.
0: You don't look tired.
2: It's the 1.5-year-old finally sleeping through the night that I got some energy.
0: Congratulations.
2: Come on, somebody.
3: Yeah.
0: You,
3: Jesus for that.
0: At this table, you are the biggest soccer fan, sure. I would assume. Give us a sense of the kinds of rules that can get you a red card or a yellow card that involve sportsmanship. It's kind of the structure of
2: it's great. You've seen an evolution of this, actually. So originally, you know, in the game, it's all about, you know, physical fouls, all that kind of stuff. But they started adding a little more for, like, vocabulary, things you say. They call it dissent, meaning that if you don't have respect for the referee, only the captain can put his arm on a referee and touch him. And if anybody else does, you're automatically getting booked a yellow card. You get two yellow cards, that's a red card, you're out. That's kind of the basic fundamentals. But it's really interesting that they've started reviewing, and we saw it a couple of times in this World Cup. They added a specific rule where if you say something, if I were to say something about John or Jen, and I cover my mouth, it's an automatic red card.
0: Oh,
2: and this
0: really?
2: Went to video replay. Happened twice in the World Cup because they added this because there's been enough clear and obvious dissent
0: in
2: the game.
0: Mutter.
2: You're not allowed to talk about people and cover your mouth. You could say it like this,
0: right?
2: But you can't cover your mouth. So it's just really interesting, but they've created these rules and barriers.
0: Do you
2: it.
0: Like the rules?
2: I get it. I get the intent behind it. I think we've missed the point in certain areas, but I would just say that about the World Cup in general with fouls and all that kind of stuff. But I appreciate holding control in a game because as a player myself playing at a high level, when you lose control of a game because energy and tempers, then physical things happen. More people get more hurt, injuries. I experienced that in men's league at rec, yellow breaches, because these guys don't know that the scouts aren't there, you know, because referees are not keeping control of a rec game. So I do appreciate it, but it's definitely a wide range of determination.
0: Jen, I don't know how much of the World Cup you watched, but I mean, what made it through my social media feed were these images of the fans, Japanese fans, every game. And last time, too, they go through the stadium and pick up after people. Then there's always a picture of somebody who has the locker room perfectly tidy and not leaving anything behind for the cleanup crew to take care of. Those are the kinds of things that are very appealing. What is the difference, though? Why in real life in America we don't expect that same kind of standard? It's kind of like a fun thing to watch. You know, Asian people apparently treat others with respect, but we don't. What's the deal?
3: Well, first of all, I think we have become desensitized to how privileged and blessed we are in this country. And so I think people coming in from other countries have shown us. And so I did not watch a lot of the World Cup. However, I have seen what you've seen on my newsfeed and social media.
4: Yeah.
3: And I have loved seeing it. I have loved seeing countries honor each other. I've loved seeing the welcome that we've given to countries coming in. And I've loved seeing the respect and even the perspectives of those coming into our country and just being like, oh my gosh, we never knew America was this wonderful. We've not heard this part of America. And obviously, depending on which state they were in, they had a different perspective, but I think we've lost perspective as Americans of how blessed we are. Mm-hmm. And so we do have a high privilege to be here. And so we need to have that same respect, not only for our country and how we leave things and how we honor things, but for each other and how we honor each other and we respect each other. And pivoting a little bit more toward the political realm, you know, I feel like politics should be less like a sport. It shouldn't be who wins or who loses. It should be what is best for our country. Mm-hmm. And I think we've lost that honor and that love for one another in trying to win something.
4: So, Coach Wetzel, why don't we hold the political leaders to the same standards that we do someone who's playing a game, for example? And there are bigger consequences, arguably, than who wins the World Cup than the state budget, for example, or any of the other issues we're debating in our state. We debate a lot. We had a big debate in America over the great American fair, whether or not Pennsylvania would be at a booth or not. And there were a lot of words exchanged on either side that would have gotten people tossed out of the game. So why do we tolerate it from people who are adults who have responsibilities for countries?
5: You know, I wish I knew. Because it's very disappointing. I mean, it's very sad commentary that you can't disagree without being disagreeable.
4: Right.
5: You know, that used to be a thing, right? Mm-hmm. And I think to Jen's point, the competition and being so, I think, myopic on our own views, you know. And again, this is reinforced by social media and the algorithm that tells us our right. Yeah. People don't see, there's no space for people being wrong. And if there's no space for people being wrong, then you're justified in your head. You justify yourself being so venomous because if the other person wins, the world's going to end. It just nothing else exists outside of my viewpoint.
4: Is it easier to coach on the field or the parents in the stands? I mean, because often sometimes that's where the incivility happens are the moms and dads.
5: You know, we're very blessed. We have a very good culture, and that culture includes the parents. But we have very high expectations.
4: I'm
5: going
4: to give a shout out to your team, by the way.
5: Elko Raiders.
4: All right.
5: Go Raiders. But we really do have we have expectations on how the team interacts with each other, how they interact with their peers, how they interact with the other team, cleaning the locker room. I mean, and that goes all the way through the parents. We expect the parents to be part of the reinforcing the appropriate behavior because we're creating citizens. High school sports is really to teach people how to behave civilly. So hopefully.
4: So maybe there's a president or a senator or a congressman in that locker room there. What do we do then if we're not going to have every voter in America have red and yellow cards and sit in political speeches and every time a president, a vice president, a senator says something about the other side? You know, how do we do this, self-govern ourselves so that we don't have to have a governing body step in to control our behavior?
2: Well, if it was black and white, we just solved it. So I don't necessarily think there's an answer to that question. But I do think there's a valuing of other people that comes from a place of humility that we do not have. To John's point, if everybody is right, then what happens when your truth meets my truth? Who's the liar?
4: Yeah, yeah.
2: You know, and I think what that creates is we become so personally attached to our own identity, our own issues, our own priorities and passions, that the moment you step on mine or touch my treasure, I explode. And so I think people are terrible self-disciplers. I think people are terrible self-leaders, which is why we need a savior. That's why I think we've got to establish that. And I think humanity's problem, is that we don't know how to rely on somebody outside of ourselves. We want to regulate our own emotions. We going to regulate our own things. And so if you're not following Jesus, you're never going to figure this out. If you're following Jesus, then it requires you to actually live a life that's submitted to. I don't have to say everything I want to say, even for myself. Like, I'm on a journey of my own. I still type the message that I want to go off on somebody so I can get it out, but I don't send it. I'm growing. Eventually, I hope one day.
4: Is that what you do?
2: Yeah,
4: do you really?
2: 100% do that. And I hope one day I don't have to type it anymore. But right now, I'm on that journey where I'm realizing this is not going to be helpful if I send this, but it's going to let me take a breath if I still write it out, say everything I wanted to say, and move on from it.
4: They said President Truman had a letter, had a drawer in the Oval Office where he would write those angry letters, and then he would put that angry letter, and occasionally it got mailed, which is the problem.
2: That's why my wife's the only one who has access to my phone.
4: Right, good.
3: Well, and even to challenge people that when, you know, instead of when you're feeling a certain way to go to social media, like go to prayer and go to your Bible. I feel like our phones have taken the place of our intimate time of worship and listening to what God wants us to do. And our algorithms have divided us. And so if we would put down the phone and pray or pick up our Bibles or call somebody that we know will hold us accountable, our good community, I think we would see a lot more healing in that.
4: Do you have those people in your life?
3: Oh, I do. I love them.
4: Yeah.
3: I'm grateful for them. There was a time in my life where I felt like I had a lot of acquaintances and not a lot of like people deep. And that God just multiplied like fishes and loaves. And I feel abundantly blessed by the community that I have. I love my people and I know that they love me. They invest in me. I invest in them. I'm blessed.
4: So we've got two practical, very practical applications here. He writes his angry texts, but never sends them. What do you do? What is it that when you're at a boiling point and you've watched somebody on TV or heard somebody on social media and they've made you angry enough to say something, but you probably shouldn't? What's your governor there?
5: Yeah, I just say less. I mean, no more. I focus on myself. I got so much to fix in myself. My journey is really my journey. I got to focus on myself. And so I don't engage at all. Even if I want to say, I don't even say it out loud. I just leave it alone. You know, it's in the coaching context and that kind of stuff, it gets harder. Once your emotions get involved, it gets a lot harder. And if it's an issue from a political standpoint that you really care about, it's even harder, you know. But, you know, we have to see that individual is born in God's image also, you know. So look around. Look hard to find God's image in it.
4: We're trusting that the politicians were watching because we've got big elections coming up. Okay, we're watching you. Coming up on Morning Light, reaching at-risk youth and families in need in northern Lancaster County. That's the mission of Real Life Community Services. Next, you're going to hear how they're helping prepare students to head back to class. You're watching Morning Light right here on Lighthouse TV.
6: On the next State of Independence, after more than 50 years serving in Jerusalem, missionary Liz Kopp says the most important part of the Holy Land isn't the monuments, it's the people. 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
7: 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Rent or running water? 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
1: Welcome back. 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That is the mission of Real Life Community Services. The nonprofit is participating in the annual National Night Out to make sure every student is ready for a new school year. The founder and executive director, Rob Redke, is here to share what items they will be handing out. Thanks for being with us.
8: Good morning, Deborah. It's always a pleasure to be here.
1: First, let's talk about Real Life Community Services.
8: Yeah, so Real Life Community Services is a faith-based social service organization serving northern Lancaster County, primarily the Cocalico School District, where my wife and I live, in the heart of Denver, Pennsylvania. It's just a beautiful place. And we are a program we started 15 years ago, and we had a heart and passion to help at-risk youth, and that evolved into helping families in need in our community.
1: That is wonderful. How have you seen lives changed?
8: Well, our mission is we do everything possible to connect our community to hope, capital H. And we see that there are many people and families in our community that are struggling to make ends meet. And we saw that at-risk youth and families in need have a direct correlation. So we have staff who meet with families and individuals who are in need from need of housing. Maybe they might be on the street experiencing homelessness. They might be in an apartment that's struggling to pay the rent at the high rent costs now. Or they might need food. We have a food distribution center. Or they might just need connection like we have with our youth programs, early childhood development programs, and even senior programs.
1: And so part of all of this is the community, getting involved with the community. And one thing is National Night Out. Talk to us about your involvement.
8: Yeah, so National Night Out is a one-year event where our local law enforcement have a evening of fun and free festivities. So everything is free. We come to the park, and families and children can have free food. They have free rides, games. It's so much fun. You can even dunk the mayor. You know, it's a blast. So this night is a community event, and Real Life Community Services has community in our name. So we of course are going to be participating in this event in any way that we can.
1: And what are you handing out? Do you have one with you here?
8: So, yeah. So every year we do a back-to-school backpack giveaway. And a few years ago, we decided, you know what, we're giving away these backpacks at the same time as National Night Out. So why not connect and work together? So I actually brought a backpack with me that we're actually going to be handing out to a student that comes out. We have about over 200, almost 250 backpacks.
1: Wow.
8: That we're handing out to our young people who are going back to school this year. And we're so excited about that. Can I show you what's in?
1: Yes.
8: So it's really neat. So they have a pencil pack, pencil and pens, and a sharpener. There's even some headphones there for them to work with their tablets on their different programs.
1: Wow.
8: That they have. And we have binders and notebooks and so much good things there that they can write on and keep things organized. But yet, there's another pocket here. We're not done.
1: This is great.
8: No.
1: I love it.
8: So everybody gets a free pack of markers. And what do we got here? Colored pencils. And, oh, wait, there's index cards.
1: And it goes on and on.
8: It's so much fun. And we're just so blessed because of our generous community who has been donating these things all summer long so that we can get ready to pass them out on National Night Out.
1: How exciting for the kids. What has the reaction been in the past?
8: It has been amazing to see the kids coming out to the park, and they're running up to the table, and they're looking through all the packs, looking for the right one that's for them. And, you know, every pack is different. There's different colors. There's different designs on them, and they can really find one that matches their personality, matches what they love and see. The kids are just crowded around the table, and they're so much smiles and laughter and joy when they find their one and they get to take that home. And it's a great experience that we have the opportunity to give to our community.
1: Yeah, that's wonderful. How can we pray for you?
8: Well, please pray that we're able to get all that we need. We're still filling backpacks. We still have some materials that need to be purchased yet and donated to us. Pray that God will give us favor, and it's going to be a beautiful night on August 4th, Tuesday, August 4th. And pray that we'll be able to find those connections with those families to get those backpacks to those individuals.
1: Yeah, thank you for what this ministry is doing.
8: We're blessed. We truly are, Denver. Thank you so much for your time, and that we're just excited to be here.
1: Thank you. Still ahead on Morning Light, Real Life Community Services offers, as Rob mentioned, a wide variety of programs for all ages. We will share the details next.
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1: Life Community Services works to change lives by providing basic needs to students and their families in northern Lancaster County. But did you know they offer a wide variety of programs for people of all ages? Joining us is Randy Schober, Director of Programs. Thanks for being with us.
10: Oh, thank you for inviting us. We're so excited to be here.
1: As Rob mentioned, there are an array of programs that are offered. Why don't we start with the early childhood programs?
10: So we are so excited to partner with Community Action Program of Lancaster. They provide both Thrive to Five and early childhood mentorship, where they actually are able to go into families and individuals' homes and teach the children through play on all the fundamentals that they might need before they get to school.
1: Oh, wow. So really to prepare them. Now, your programs go into the youth as well. Let's talk about that.
10: Yeah, so the ministry actually started in the Lighthouse Community Center.
1: Perfect.
10: It does. It is. And one of the things they do is get together every Tuesday night from 6 to 8. They share a community meal. They learn a little bit about scripture and about faith, and then get to spend time in community playing games and other activities that can keep them engaged and learning how to be good sports and be a light in a dark world.
1: I'm sure it does make a difference.
10: It does, and these are such a crucial age at middle school and high school, and it's really a great time to sort of mentor them into what they might do in the future.
1: Let's talk about the adult programs.
10: So we do have a social services program. Our social services can reach people on many different topics. Obviously, housing is a crucial concern in our area. Denver is not, unfortunately, even though it's a wealthier community, we still have issues with homelessness and other programs like and other situations with surrounding housing. But we can also do things like just help people walk alongside them, make sure that they have all the food that they need, have all the services that they need, and just help them with basic life skills.
1: I love that, walk alongside them. And oftentimes that's what you need, someone to walk beside you.
10: Yeah, and we're so blessed with volunteers who will help with mentorship and other things like that. We've also been blessed by our partners who can provide WIC. They provide, we have a clothing ministry that comes out and provides free resources for clothing. We have our food distribution for Power Packs and our client choice. So our community is very blessed.
1: Let's talk about seniors. You offer programs for seniors too.
10: Yes, our seniors are sort of, they are an awesome group of individuals. They get together every Wednesday at a different location, and they get to do community together. Oftentimes, they'll have a speaker that comes in and talks to them. The program's called Young at Heart. It's just we just love that name, and we just love the seniors that get together doing community and doing life together, because they really have become so integral in each other's lives.
1: Yeah, doing life together, it's so important. And we all need each other, too. We can't do it alone.
10: Absolutely not.
1: Tell us, why did you get involved with this ministry?
10: So I was very fortunate to work in an industry like this for over 20 years, walking the lines alongside people with all different types of topics, just like what is happening here in our own community. I'm actually a Cocalico graduate, so it's so interesting to bring some of the stuff that I've learned working in Lancaster City and Reading to our little town of Denver. And again, like you mentioned, it's just sort of taking the knowledge that you have, walking alongside people, and blessing them each day. And it doesn't get much better than that.
1: And as Rob mentioned, lives are being changed.
10: Every day, every single day.
1: Thank you so much for being here with us.
10: Thank you. We appreciate being here.
1: To learn more about Real Life Community Services or to volunteer during the National Night Out, check out reallcs.org. Stay with us. We're back right after the break.

0: Welcome back. We have some sad news to pass along. Deke Ryder, executive director at Camp Hebron, passed away on July 18th. He was 50 years old. Deke appeared on Morning Light in May to promote camp season. He leaves behind a wife and two children. Please lift up his family in prayer during this very difficult time. Now, Jeff, your closing thoughts.
1: That was very sad news indeed. Well, what threatens our sense of safety the most? A global poll found that 34% of Americans fear road-related accidents more than any other risk. But here's a surprise. A century ago, it was the very same fear. Despite 100 years of safety glass and seat belts and airbags and anti-lock brakes and backup cameras and lane assist, and even now self-driving technology, our greatest fear embedded in our DNA hasn't really changed at all. Maybe that tells us something, that human ingenuity can reduce risk, but it can never really eliminate at the core our fears. The greatest battle for security isn't out on the highway, but it's inside the heart. That's probably why Jesus said, "Do not fear those who kill the body but cannot kill the soul." Real peace never comes from preventing or even reducing all risks. It comes from inside, from knowing that the one who holds your life in his hands is present and active today. For Deborah and the entire Morning Light team, I'm Jeff Coleman. That's the final word for the day. Thanks for spending the week with us. Now go check on your neighbors this weekend, and we'll see you again Monday morning.

0: people think there must be something else. There must be something more than this life.
1: You don't go to heaven because you have worked your way or earned your way there. It's all by grace through faith. Jesus died to save you. And you can settle your case out of court today by admitting your sin and saying, Lord Jesus, come into my life. I repent. I turn to you. I trust in you as my Lord and Savior.

0: hard work, and trust in God's providence. He was working then. He's working today. Lighthouse TV, sharing God's message every day. Your viewer supported. 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
1: What if I told you that a common condition is one of society's most misunderstood? That's the case when it comes to Down syndrome. Despite how common it is, there are so many misconceptions. So what is Down syndrome? How is it diagnosed? And what is life like with it? Carrie Daddario and Samantha Lerwick of the Eastman, Pennsylvania Down Syndrome Center join us to talk about that and more. That's this week on Face the Issues.
2: Hello, friend. I'm Ron Jones with Something Good Television, where we believe every detail in our lives of love for God is worked into something good. SGTV is a weekly Bible teaching program that will strengthen your faith and encourage your heart. 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

0: Good day, folks. Thank you for joining us here at Your Health. On today's program, we'd like to talk about the medicinal properties of the olive leaf. I think everyone's heard of eating olives. Sure, we enjoy those, and olive oil on your salads. But what about the medicinal properties of the leaf of the olive tree? It's really quite remarkable, and it's an ancient remedy for a wide variety of ailments. Stay tuned to learn more about that. First, let's go to our news and see what's happening in the health world. Taking vacations could prolong your life. Researchers from the University of Helsinki followed over 1,200 middle-aged executives for up to 40 years. Each study participant had at least one risk factor for cardiovascular disease, such as hypertension, elevated cholesterol, or glucose intolerance. They found the executives that took 3 weeks or less vacation every year were 37% more likely to die over the course of the study. The study was published by the Journal of Nutrition, Health, and Aging. Related research from Duke University finds being happy may help you live longer. Researchers followed over 4,400 subjects from Singapore for 6 years. They found those who described themselves as being happy or they enjoyed life and felt hope for the future were 20% less likely to die over the course of the study. This study was published by Age and Aging. Well, this is a hopeful line of research. Taking more vacation time in the pursuit of happiness leads to a longer and more fulfilling life. First from Finland, researchers followed middle-aged executive men for up to 40 years, and all of these men had at least one known risk factor for cardiovascular disease, such as elevated triglycerides, overweight, smoking, or borderline diabetes. They followed these men for a very long time, up to 40 years, and they found those who took more than 3 weeks vacation every year were 46% less likely to develop cardiovascular disease and 37% less likely to die. They also found those who took less vacation time also worked longer hours during the work week, had more stress, and they slept less. Their stress level was higher overall, and when these hard chargers did take a vacation, it caused them even more stress because they could not unwind during their break. And I think you know the type. They are forever on the phone or computer with the office while the family is trying to have some fun and relax. Now, our second study finds if you can find that state of happiness, enjoyment, or hope that we Americans are famous for pursuing, you will be at 20% reduced risk of death as you approach your senior years. Now, of course, being able to relax and being able to take a vacation and finding happiness is all easier said than done. But if we do not make these worthy things a priority and practice their attaining their fulfillment, well, we can never receive their well-established benefits, can we? So make it a priority to take some time off to pursue happiness. There is no safe level of alcohol consumption. From what is being called the largest study of its kind to date, researchers from the University of Washington have found alcohol consumption is a leading cause of death worldwide. Over 500 researchers reviewed 592 studies to find regular alcohol consumption leads to some 3 million deaths annually and 12% of all deaths among males ages 15 to 49 worldwide. Previous research has suggested that modest alcohol consumption of a drink or two a day may not create a health or death risk and may even be a healthy practice. However, this study could not confirm that finding. They did find even small amounts of regular alcohol consumption erodes health and increases death risk. The study was published by The Lancet. Well, folks, this is a fascinating and frank look at the consequences of drinking alcohol on a regular basis. Our study finds there's no safe level of alcohol consumption. Even those who have just two drinks of beer, wine, or distilled spirits daily are at increased risk of a wide variety of cancers, various forms of cardiovascular disease and cirrhosis of the liver, higher rate of infectious disease such as pneumonia and tuberculosis. They even have more self-harm and suicide. And, of course, don't forget transportation-related injuries such as motor vehicle accidents and more. This study looked at alcohol consumption patterns from around the world. And here in America, our alcohol consumption patterns, well, it's on the light side overall. Of course, we have heavy daily drinkers like most every country, but statistically, we are in the bottom third for alcohol consumption. But this message is really for every individual watching today. Regular daily alcohol consumption, well, it's not in your best interest. Less is best. Well, today on Your Health, we will discuss one of the healthiest things you can do, and that is consuming olives, olive oil, and taking extracts of the olive leaf as a dietary supplement. Today, it's the health benefits of olive leaf extract. Stay tuned to learn more. 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
1: 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I'm Cindy Becker, and this is Your Health at a Glance. Heavy metal poisoning is a growing concern, and it may play a role in your health. It can happen through occupational exposure or environmental pollution or both. If you work in a metal shop, a smelting plant, or any type of facility that uses electroplating or welding, you may be suffering from heavy metal exposure. But those of us who live in cities may suffer from heavy metal exposure through environmental pollution. It's the number one cause of heavy metal poisoning. It can occur over a long period of exposure, or it can happen after a single dose. Symptoms can be overlooked because they're symptoms of common diseases such as fatigue, memory loss, tremor, joint pain, and indigestion. These are common symptoms of heavy metal poisoning. If your health is declining and you haven't been able to figure out the underlying cause, discuss heavy metal poisoning with your doctor. For Your Health at a Glance, I'm Cindy Becker.
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1: 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Welcome back, everyone. It's great to be with you today. We hope everything is fantastic in your corner of the world. Today's show is going to be quite an informative and good one. We're talking about the olive leaf. We love talking about olive leaf, a symbol of peace. So, Richard, yes. You know the olive leaf, the stories throughout the Bible. The olive goes back thousands and thousands of years. You know?
0: Imagine finding an olive tree in the desert and an oasis, a spring. Mm-hmm. That's enough to start a town.
1: It is.
0: You know, it's a good sign. The olive tree has played a significant role throughout history and in ancient times. It's been a symbol of peace, harmony, and victory. The Egyptians used olive leaf oil. Now, this is a new concept I discovered in my research for this program. They actually took the leaf of the tree and ground it up and infused it in the olive oil to increase its properties and used it to mummify their pharaohs. It wasn't necessarily just the olive oil, it was olive leaf infused oil to mummify their pharaohs. And they used the olive leaf as a symbol of heavenly power in their hieroglyphs. You know, the writings on the wall of the tombs of the pharaohs, the hieroglyphs. The olive leaf meant the power of heaven. It's also been used in ancient Greece to symbolize the victors of war, or in the Olympic Games, you know, the olive wreath that is worn. It's used in the Bible for anointing, the oil of the olive tree, and as an emblem of purification. The olive tree has great biblical importance. It is mentioned in the Bible at least 80 times. The olive trees that were planted in the Garden of Gethsemane in Jerusalem, many of them are still there today, and tree experts have dated some of these trees to be highly likely present at the time of Christ. So it is possible to, in today's world, to go to the Garden of Gethsemane and stand under a tree that Christ stood under. And I find that immensely rewarding in a way. You know, you think about that, it just gives you shivers to think, to be where Christ stood. Tremendous spiritual power there. According to the tree ring analysis, the olive trees in Crete have been around for at least 2,000 years, so that's part of the knowledge that transfers to the Garden of Gethsemane. Imagine a lone olive tree in the desert. Its antioxidant molecules protect from the sun, the wind, insects, and parasites. There's not a lot of food in the desert, and yet the olive tree thrives. How does it survive in 130-degree temperature with no rain for months on end? It must be a hardy, tough tree. And scientists observe that. Says, well, if I'm out in the sun for one afternoon, I'm burnt to a crisp. How does the olive tree do that? And that observation has led to a lot of research. It is the antioxidant molecules of the olive leaf and in throughout the entire tree that helps protect it from the sun, the extreme wind, and the harsh conditions of the deserts, and to protect from insect infestation and parasites, all of these. You know, the ancients, this is a common mistake, I believe. We assume that the ancients weren't very smart, that man has evolved into something much more smarter today than, say, 1,000, 2,000, 3,000. I don't believe that for a minute. In fact, they were very resourceful because they had limited resources. They didn't have what we have today. They had to provide for themselves on a daily basis. They had to seek out cures and therapies to help their loved ones when they were sick. So they became very intelligent, very resourceful. And they observed this olive tree in the lone desert. And they said, wait a minute, there's something special about that tree. And it's led to a lot of research. Today, the olive tree is cultivated in many areas around the world, native to the Mediterranean, but now they grow it in South Africa, Australia, New Zealand, the entire Mediterranean basin, and in California. Go USA. We now have great olive orchards in California, and Arizona has them too, suitable for growth of the olive tree. Southern Texas can even grow olive trees. It continues today as a symbol of abundance, glory, wisdom, victory, peace, and hope. And I'm reminded of the story of Noah. The first raven sent out, no reply. The second dove, no reply. But the third dove, he returned with the olive leaf that there is hope for Noah and his family. Land has reappeared. There is hope for us. The oil of the olive tree and the fruit of the olive is called liquid gold, and it is a major component of the Mediterranean diet. The antioxidants of olive oil and the olive fruit is a major reason why the Mediterranean diet is such a healthy way to eat. If you're not including olive oil in your diet, you're not eating Mediterranean. It's just not. It's core. It's essential. Essential. If you took red, white, and blue out of the American flag, is it the American flag? Of course not. If you take olive oil, olive products out of the Mediterranean diet, it's not the Mediterranean diet. And there's a lot of research to support that. The Mediterranean diet offers a host of benefits that prolong life and improve health. Products of the olive tree play a key role in the Mediterranean diet. Olive oil, olives, and olive leaf extract. The ancient used tea of the leaf as a medicinal agent. These agents contain polyphenolic, powerful antioxidants like oleuropein, that's one of them, that provide olive oil's slightly bitter, astringent taste. If you were to open a capsule of our olive leaf extract and just taste a little of it, go, ooh, that is bitter. That's why we put it in a capsule, because the tea is very bitter and most of us don't like that bitter taste. It's just easier to swallow the pill. If you'll notice, when you taste a little olive oil, it has a slightly bitter taste. If it doesn't have that, it's probably a counterfeit olive oil, which is a real problem in today's world. You know, the real deal is highly prized, and dishonest people capitalize on that phenomena by giving you something they claim. Well, these compounds, the saccharoids, are unique to the oleracea family of plants. That's the olive tree family of plants. They contain compounds found in no other plants. Isn't that amazing? No other plant. Maybe this is why the authors of the Bible chose it as a symbol of hope and purification, and on. Very unique properties. Now, here's the bottom line. Olive oil is good. Olives are good. But the olive leaf has up to 10 times the amount of antioxidants and these powerful molecules that we want to take advantage of than the oil or the fruit. Up to 10 times, and it's calorie-free. So we still want to use our olive oil on our salads. Have a few olives here or there. Be careful with the salt, but have a little here or there. That's good. But be sure and take the olive leaf extract. Well, what do we know about the benefits of olive leaf extract? Putative use, historical use, by reputation over the ages, used for coughs, colds, sore throats, fever, urinary tract infections, malaria, tuberculosis, serious infections here we're using it for, diarrhea, dysentery, infected wounds. It was used as an astringent and antiseptic tea. Grind up the leaf or put it in a boiling pot of water, let that diffuse through the water, drink the tea. Very bitter, but highly effective. Well, we put it in a capsule now, it's easier for you. Olive leaf has been used medicinally for several thousand years. The ancient Egyptians and Greeks used it. Olive leaves have a mainstay medicine. The scientific summary. If we review the science on olive leaf extract, the summary is olive leaf extract has powerful antioxidant capabilities, antimicrobial, antiviral, anti-atherogenic. What do I mean by that? The plaques that may form in our arteries that lead to heart attack and stroke, these plaques may become inflamed. If we do not have good dietary patterns, dysbiosis, things that drive inflammation, if that occurs, the plaque may become inflamed. That recruits white blood cells to the region. That inflammation breaks the plaque, the atherogenic plaque loose, travels down the artery. Eventually, it plugs the artery. Then all tissues distal to the plug become ischemic and eventually necrotic if we don't relieve that. That's what we call a heart attack. Myocardial infarction, and if it's happening up here in our neck, it's a stroke. It helps to prevent the inflammation of the vascular tree. This is one of the fundamental reasons why olive products help to reduce atherosclerosis and cardiovascular disease. Pretty amazing. Now, let's go into the science when we return. We'll be back.
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0: I'm Cindy Becker for Your Health at a Glance. Are you looking for a healthy replacement for sodas? For thousands of years, the Far East has enjoyed the many health benefits of green tea. Now the Western world has embraced this potent antioxidant for its many health benefits as both a drink and supplement. Green tea has been thoroughly researched. It's been shown to improve bone density and immunity, as well as levels of cholesterol, blood sugar, and blood pressure. Research has also shown it to decrease inflammation and one's risk of cardiovascular disease and many forms of cancer. One recent study even found that people who drink 5 or more cups a day were 33% less likely to develop conditions that cause disability. For health, it is everyone's cup of tea. For Your Health at a Glance, I'm Cindy Becker.
1: There are thousands of fungal species, and at least 200 of them have been found to cause human diseases.
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0: We're back, everyone, having a fascinating discussion on the properties of the olive leaf. This is just amazing. So, Richard, not only has it been used for thousands of years and has a strong biblical reference, there's also a lot of scientific information.
1: Oh, absolutely. A review of that scientific research, antioxidant properties, antimicrobial, antiviral, anti-atherogenic, helps to protect the heart from damage and the brain, antihypertensive and anti-inflammatory properties. Our scientific journey into the properties of olive leaf extract begins in 1827 when the Pharmaceutical Journal carried a report during the Napoleonic era that mentions olive leaf tea has the ability to cure severe cases of fever. I find that amazing. In 1954, the Pharmaceutical Journal, the same journal, active all those years, reported British soldiers were given olive leaf tea to help combat malaria. It was eventually displaced by quinine, and interestingly, they both have a very bitter taste to them. Olive leaf extract and quinine both have a bitter taste because quinine pills are easier to take. But in recent years, malaria has developed resistance to quinine, so they're actually researching olive leaf extract as a replacement for quinine now. You know, what comes around goes around. Isn't that how it is? In 1962, Italian researchers isolated oleuropein from olive leaf extract, and they discovered it lowers blood pressure. This is one of our major uses for olive leaf extract. Those of you with hypertension and you don't want to take a medicine, I understand that. Olive leaf extract is one of your primary agents to help you with that. Olive leaf extract. Oleuropein is a flavonoid antioxidant. Chemically, it is an ester of linoleic acid. Oleuropein, hydroxytyrosol, oleocanthal are the major polyphenols responsible for olive leaf extract's chemical properties. But there are at least 48 compounds that have been isolated, 31 polyphenolic antioxidants in olive leaf extract. This is really one of the keys to natural agents, is this variety of chemical composition, variety of agents. No one agent is overly strong or weak. They work in synergy, and I often compare it to taking a visit to watch the symphony and listen to the symphony. It's that combination of instruments that creates such beauty and harmony here on earth. This is the same with the natural agents. It's the balance of multiple agents that provides such remarkable health benefits without side effects. It's really the key to it. And then, of course, years and years and decades and centuries of use. Olive leaf's antimicrobial properties. Olive leaf extract is one of our best natural antibiotics we have available today. In 1960s, Upjohn, which is a major pharmaceutical company, they are no longer in existence, but they were a big company in the 60s, they found olive leaf extract was effective against every virus they tested for. Now, they didn't test for all viruses, but every one they did. They did a large panel of viruses, and they found that olive leaf inhibited the growth and activity of every one of these viruses. Jinnah Medical and Dental College of Pakistan, olive leaf extract is a potent inhibitor of pathogenic staphylococcus that causes pneumonia, strep throat, staph, wound infections, skin infections, salmonella, which is a food poisoning or foodborne illness, pseudomonas, which is a real problem for the diabetic, inhibits those beautifully. These studies have been conducted and reconducted multiple times by multiple centers around the world. Olive leaf is effective against gram-positive and gram-negative bacteria, mycoplasma. That's your walking pneumonia germ. You've heard of that, haven't you? Walking pneumonia. Can go on for weeks. Doesn't respond real well to antibiotics. But it does respond to olive leaf extract. Isn't that something? University of Arizona, olive leaf extract is very effective in preventing spoilage and contamination of salad greens and contamination with salmonella. You know, salmonella is now common in salad greens. I don't want to say common, but it does occur in salad. It used to be contaminated meats was the most common cause of food poisoning. Now it's vegetables, particularly those that grow low on the ground. So what you can do, you can take a spray bottle, fill it with some water, open a capsule of olive leaf, and I've done this, it works. open it up into that water, swish it around, spray it on your salad greens, put it in the fridge. When you're going to consume the salad greens, rinse off the olive leaf extract. Not that it's damaging to you, it's just it's bitter. It's bitter. You won't like the taste. Rinse it off. But it helps to preserve the freshness and reduces contamination and growth of foodborne pathogens. You know, healthy food is expensive. Do what you can to make it last longer in the fridge. Doesn't that make sense? This is always a problem, especially with organic foods, because they're not laced with preservatives. Well, we don't want the preservatives, but we can use natural preservatives to help make our foods go further and cost less, ultimately. It's a good idea. And this has been studied. And there is a lot of new research now in the use of olive leaf extract in industry as an antioxidant, as a natural antibiotic, and a food-preserving agent. I find that just tremendous. And see, it's a byproduct of the olive industry. Up to a fourth of the weight of the olive harvest is olive leaves. What have they done over the last several hundred years? They throw it out. Throw it out. It's perfectly good. It's a medicine we can use, and it's relatively cheap to harvest. It's a byproduct, they say, in the business. So they're finding all sorts of uses for olive leaf extract. Again, what goes around comes around, isn't it? Isn't that how life is? This is why it's so important to know your history. So important. All right, virology. Pardon me, the study of viruses. That's a scientific journal. They tested 150 plants against rotavirus, one of our most common causes of viral intestinal infection, viral flu of the stomach, rotavirus. Olive leaf and four other plants were effective. Out of 150 plants, olive leaf was one of the stars of that research. Very potent inhibitor of rotavirus. I like that. What else? Multiple research centers. This is all the antimicrobial properties of olive leaf. Effective against influenza, cold viruses, hepatitis B virus, Epstein-Barr virus, the monovirus, herpes simplex, cold sore virus, staphylococcus, acanthamoeba encephalitis. I hope none of you are suffering from that, but olive leaf would be a nice complementary measure to assist you with your doctor and the antibiotic, help you get over that terrible. That's a bad thing. You don't want that. Leishmaniasis, Streptococcus pyogen, the sore throat, shingles, effective against that virus, pneumococcus, TB, urinary tract infections, dental infections, HIV. There is even an experimental HIV drug based on linoleic acid, which is extracted from olive leaf extract, but now they synthesize it now for better control. But it's not unreasonable for an HIV patient to take olive leaf extract as part of their complementary package to help suppress that virus. It makes perfectly good sense, along with your selenium and protein and good multiple vitamin and beta-glucans, this type of thing, medicinal mushrooms. That makes a lot of sense to me. And it is making a lot of sense for thousands of HIV patients around the world who have discovered complementary measures to help them with their disease. Now, when we return from these important messages, let's talk about olive leaf's ability to act as a powerful antioxidant. We'll be right back, folks.

0: Can you lower your risk of disease? The answer is yes. One way is by including fruit in your diet. Fruit contains valuable nutrients that can reduce the risk of heart disease, stroke, and even some cancers.
1: 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Noni from Polynesia, acai from the Amazon, and two new ones, goji and mangosteen.
0: 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If you're a diabetic or have chronic pain, these juices will help you feel better and have more energy. Plus, they help with digestion.
1: Now you can

0: 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We also preserve memory by maintaining social activities, such as volunteering, attending religious services, or regularly talking with friends and neighbors. And diet plays a big role as well. It's important to eat a nutritious diet free from heavy metals and chemical pollutants and full of vitamins and the essential fatty acids which power the brain. These simple and important steps will help keep you mentally healthy for many years to come. 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
3: Yes. Antioxidants are important to counter the destructive mechanism of the byproducts of metabolism. It's much like the smoke of a fire. If there's not enough oxygen to a fire, it creates a lot of smoke, right? We've all had campfires or a fireplace fire that's making a lot of smoke. It's not pleasant. It's toxic to us. Well, we oxidize food in our bodies as well, and if our metabolism is not functioning properly, that metabolic fire makes a smoke, so to speak. And the antioxidants help to scrub that smoke. It's like having clean coal burning. You get the idea? It's really the same basic principle. Now, it's highly controlled and there are subtleties, but this is the idea. The antioxidants help to correct these aberrations of metabolism that occur in our body. And in diabetes, we have a lot of smoke with the fire. A lot of smoke, and it does the damage that we see associated with diabetes. That's the basic idea. So we know from good research that when we ingest olive leaf extract, the oleoropin and these other antioxidants, they are absorbed into the bloodstream and they do enter into the cells. We know that without any doubt. You know, it has to get in you to have you to provide you with a benefit, right? But we know that happens. Olive leaf prevents the oxidation of cholesterol plaques. We have at least 10 studies now or more. When you get 10, 12 studies, I quit looking. I don't need to have 50 studies when 10 will do. Does that make sense? We have enough studies now to know without any doubt that olive leaf extract is a very potent inhibitor of the propagation of cholesterol plaques and their disruption that leads to heart attack and stroke. This is a major part of the benefit of the Mediterranean diet, and it comes from the olives' antioxidants. This is the central theme of this program today. If you remember nothing but that, you are light years ahead of the typical American, and I mean that. You will truly understand better how to use olives, olive oil, and olive leaf. And remember, the olive leaf has up to 10 times the amount of antioxidants as the fruit or the oil. Very important point. This is so effective, folks. Get this. 2 to 3 tablespoons of olive oil a day lowers the inflammation and stops the progression of coronary artery disease. 2 to 3 tablespoons of olive oil a day, 4 to 6 tablespoons a day reverses coronary artery disease. The problem with olive

0: boil is it's highly caloric. Now, it has a lot of health benefits, don't get me wrong, and those are calories we want. But how about taking a little olive leaf so we don't need quite as much olive oil? That's not a bad idea. Even if you want the 4 tablespoons of olive oil, add the olive leaf. Now you're really getting health benefits. Olive leaf has such a powerful antioxidant effect, it protects the kidneys from antibiotic-induced kidney damage. There's a class of antibiotics, it's called the gentamicin class, and we reserve it for severe infections, and it saves lives. But it's highly toxic on the kidneys. They found if you give the olive leaf with the aminoglycoside family, the gentamicin family, it completely protects the kidney from that damage. Isn't that amazing? I wish more doctors knew that. Olive leaf protects genes from oxidative damage from pesticides. Pesticides damage our genes, and it can lead to cancer. Olive leaf is such a powerful regulator of cellular metabolism and cell signaling that it prevents that damage from the permethrin pesticides. Now, this was all done in laboratory animals, so there's a grain of salt there, but we can't do this kind of study in humans. We have to do it on animals, but it's valuable information. In lab animals, olive leaf antioxidants protect against stroke. Makes you, if you have a stroke, the damage is less. That's the implication of this. Olive leaf protects against the pancreatic cells from oxidative damage. It helps to support glutathione and superoxide dismutase. These are our natural, native antioxidant pathways. It stimulates their effectiveness along with being an antioxidant in their own right. Let's talk about olive leaf and hypertension. Many of you are taking olive leaf for this very reason. 52 patients with atherosclerosis, double-blind placebo-controlled, it reduced the endothelial dysfunction, which was a leading, one of the causes that results in hypertension. And in Spain's University of Granada study of 40 identical twins takes the genetics out of this. 500 milligrams of olive leaf extract, 1,000 milligrams of olive leaf extract for blood pressure, or a placebo. Those who took the 500 milligrams, 6-point reduction. Those who took the higher dose, 1,000 milligrams, which is roughly equivalent to 4 of our capsules, because we have concentrated the oleuropein. It's not a milligram equivalent, because we've concentrated roughly 4 capsules, 13-point reduction in blood pressure. And this has been repeated multiple times. Olive leaf extract lowers blood pressure. With your olive leaf, take your vitamin D, get more magnesium in your diet and your supplements, be sure you have a potassium-rich diet, and your blood pressure is going to get under control for the majority. Now, some will still need medicine, and that's okay, but do whatever it takes to get that blood pressure under control. Olive leaf and inflammation, before we go to the break, reduces the inflammation of type 1 and type 2 diabetes. We refer to the smoke of the fire of metabolism. Diabetics have a lot of smoke in their metabolic fire. It does a lot of damage. Olive leaf helps to reduce this damage. And that plays out in epidemiologic studies of those who eat the Mediterranean way, lower rates of diabetes, and if they do have diabetes, they have less damage. It is the antioxidants of the olive that does that. You can take the supplement. Pretty amazing, isn't it? Let's talk about pain when we return. Have you heard about the health-promoting power of medicinal mushrooms? These remarkable mushrooms include maitake, shiitake, reishi, and ABM. The medicinal mushrooms contain beta-glucans, compounds that promote healthy immune function while helping to coordinate multiple body systems.
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3: 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I'm Cindy Becker. When we struggle with disease and painful health conditions, we can become overwhelmed with negative thoughts. We may even develop depression. The Apostle Paul offered guidelines to help us preserve a positive attitude during times of trouble. He wrote in Philippians 4, verse 8, "Whatever is true, whatever is noble, whatever is right, whatever is admirable, if anything is excellent or praiseworthy, think about such things." Thinking positive thoughts is the first step toward overcoming worry, even depression. Proverbs 17, verse 22 reminds us, "A cheerful heart is good medicine, but a crushed spirit dries up the bones." Remember these words of wisdom as you face your health challenges. I'm Cindy Becker. This is our hope for you today.
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0: We're back, everyone. I just want to remind you about the Dr. Becker's Bionutrient Special today. You don't want to miss this one. It's a great one on the olive leaf, and this is the standardized oleoropin content olive leaf. This is an amazing, amazing product. Buy one, get one free, where you buy one bottle at the regular price, you get a second bottle free. So don't miss this one. I know, Richard, olive leaf is one of my gold stars.
1: Yes.
0: That I pretty much never miss.
1: That's,
0: you know,
1: that's
0: there's a few things
1: practice.
0: That you pick that you just work for you. You know how we say, you know what works for you.
1: You know,
0: that's one of them.
1: That's interesting you say that. While I was preparing for this program, I realized I hadn't had my olive leaf today, so I went out to the warehouse and said, give me a bottle of olive leaf. I went in and took it because I read about it and it reminds me.
0: Mm-hmm.
1: It reminds me how important the olive is and extracts of the leaf. What about pain? First of all, people who have a high antioxidant diet have fewer chronic diseases, which means less pain. Now, it's an indirect association, but the antioxidants help to right the metabolic ship of the cell, remember, and that helps to reduce pain. Pain is often generated through free radicals, which antioxidants help to prevent and counter. But there's another aspect to olive leaf that is absolutely unique to the olive tree. Olive leaf extract helps to counter morphine or narcotic tolerance. Now, let's say you are on maintenance narcotic therapy for a very painful condition. Your life quality is improved by taking some narcotic every day. There are millions of people who do this with proper need. I mean, they're doing it because it's their best option. Olive leaf extract allows your body to not develop tolerance to the narcotic. So what I'm saying is, a pill in the morning, pill in the evening of the narcotic used to hold you. Now you have to take three a day. And you don't want it to become four, five, and six a day to hold your pain. You understand? They found in two studies now, if you take olive leaf extract with your narcotic pill, you don't develop the tolerance, so the one pill morning and evening is still enough. That's worth doing. That is tremendous. Now, one word of caution, if you're taking a lot of narcotic, 5, 8, 10, 15 pills a day, and some people do this, and that was mostly what we call abuse, if you start the olive leaf, you could have an overdose scenario. But that's not going to happen with one or two or three pills a day. That would be the abusive setting. So we can't recommend it for that, but if you're under doctor's supervised dosage of your narcotic for chronic pain and you want to keep that tolerance down, olive leaf is an excellent option. Plus, you get these other benefits. What else? Helps our bodies to fight cancer. It counters the toxicity of chemotherapy. It helps to, through cell signaling, fight cancer on multiple levels. Many studies have been doing this to investigate chronic myelogenous leukemia, breast cancer, colon cancer, renal prostate cancer, and it's a great antibiotic to incorporate into your supplement plan during cancer therapy, because many patients, cancer patients, have trouble with bladder infections, pneumonia, the influenza. What do they tell the cancer? Don't go into the theater. Don't go into public while you're fighting cancer. You may get a cold that ends in pneumonia. Could be really bad for you. This is what I'm getting at. So having these natural antibiotics helps the cancer patient fight these germs. It's a good thing. Olive leaf and diabetes. This is critical. Olive leaf extract improves the measures of diabetes control. It improves fasting blood glucose, long-term glucose, the hemoglobin A1C, glucose levels after you eat food. It lowers your triglyceride and cholesterol levels. We have multiple agents. And this whole line of research came about from the observation that those who follow the Mediterranean diet, again, have lower rates of diabetes. And if they have diabetes, they have fewer complications. Well, why is that? Well, there are many reasons in that. It's not just olive. But olive leaf extract is a major part of that. And the healthy oil of the olive oil, that's certainly a part. Plus, they're not eating junk food, and it's all organic. The Mediterranean approach is organic eating. You may not be aware of that, but it is true. It is true. What else can I tell you? Here's one. Olive leaf extract given to middle-aged, overweight men for 12 weeks. 15% improved insulin action, 28% improved pancreatic B cell responsiveness. In other words, the pancreas responds better to the metabolic demand. B cells make your insulin. So that process of making insulin is better. Reduced insulin resistance. Downregulates the gene that deposits fat in our cells. People who consume the Mediterranean diet are less obese. And they've even been able to show, even if they consume the same amount of calories as non-Mediterranean diet followers, they are still less obese. And one of the reasons is the olive antioxidants downregulates the deposition of calories into fat cells. Isn't that amazing? And on the other hand, upregulates the generation of heat. We want that. We want to burn up our calories so we're not depositing. And no wonder it's mentioned in the Bible, olives, 80 times. There's so many benefits. Here we have some odd different things about olive leaf extract. Unbelievable. 87% improved wound contraction and healing. 87%. This is perfect for... And guess what? You can open that capsule and pour it right on a wound. You can do that. It's okay. You're not contaminating the wound. You're treating it with one of the most effective wound healers you will ever find. Plus, it's a natural antibiotic, right? You're going to make some progress. So diabetic foot ulcer, let's imagine this scenario. This is a hole in the foot. It will not heal. What a mess. Clean that ulcer every day. Get rid of the dead necrotic tissue every day. 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We'll be back for the wrap-up in just a minute. 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
0: 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Just a quick reminder about that special today, the Dr. Becker's Bionutrients Olive Leaf. This is an amazing extract. You don't want to miss it. It's buy one, get one free. So, Richard, I know time is short. Yes. Let's talk about how you supplement with olive leaf extract. And you brought up a good point in the break. You can't just find this in any store.
1: No, you can't.
0: I've been out traveling before and forgot mine and was unable to find it.
1: It is. And, you know, quality matters. 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It matters to us because you matter to us. You matter to us, and you do. Quality matters. 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Standardization is important. If you can find a 12% standardized oleoropin olive leaf extract, that's a good quality product. 18%, woo, that's good. How about 20%? That's what we like, 20%. That means we essentially double the amount of olive leaf you're getting, because it's the antioxidant extract out of the leaf that is doing the wonder of olive leaf. So our capsules have 150 milligrams of the concentrate and 150 milligrams of the pure powder, so we get all of the olive leaf. You follow? Because we don't know everything yet. Maybe there's something else in there that has eluded scientists, and we're not aware of it yet. So we want to make sure that's in there. So roughly, and this is an approximation, that 300 milligrams is equal to somewhere between 575 and 750 milligrams. And now most of our studies for blood pressure, that's a good example, 500 milligrams lowers the blood pressure. That's the pure leaf extract, not concentrate. 1,000 is even better. So a couple capsules will help to lower your blood pressure. That's a dose. Now, if you're fighting a bad infection, you may bump that up to 6 or 8 or more for a few days to help you win that battle with infection. The toxicology of olive leaf is clean. You're good. You can take as much as you feel you need. One is good for maintenance, but if you're fighting blood pressure or an infection, it's not a problem to go up 4, 5, 6 a day if you need it. No problem there. Who should consider taking olive leaf? Everyone should, as health maintenance. I could stop right there, but let's be specific. Many of you watch this program to learn how to better naturally control your health condition. 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Sinus, chronic sinus and allergies, olive leaf, gold star. Olive leaf gold star for sinus and chronic allergy conditions. Oh, I lost my place.
0: Well, you know what, honey? I wanted you to bring up about the warfarin coumadin effect. Uh-huh. Is olive leaf one of those that they
1: no
0: have to be?
1: No reports in the literature, but if you are in the blood thinner, it's just a good idea to recheck your values, your bleeding, and let your doctor know. Chronic viral syndromes, chronic fatigue, skin psoriasis, we're finding it helpful there. Gout. Painful conditions. We talked about narcotic therapy for chronic pain. It can be helpful in that type of thing. Respiratory conditions, diabetes, we mentioned that, respiratory allergies. These are the things that are bothering America today. That is our motto. What are you suffering for? And provide you with natural alternatives. Don't forget the olive leaf. It's foundational to the Mediterranean diet. Thank you for your kind attention. We'll see you tomorrow, folks. Bye-bye.
0: Thanks, everyone. We'll see you tomorrow. Bye-bye.

0: 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In this powerful book, written by Pastor Larry Bird, you'll read about our extraordinary God experienced through an ordinary life. 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
1: I'm Larry Bird. I've been part of Lighthouse TV since the very beginning. We're now launching out with a new program called Deep Waters, and we have a live audience that comes to the studio. And if you want, you can go to deepwaters.tv and find out more information about this new program.

We live in a world with so much hurt, many in physical pain, Alzheimer's, cancer, mental illness, addiction, or living with a chronic illness. Others shouldering the overwhelming weight of caregiving. People all around us are suffering. For millennia, people have turned to the Bible to find hope in the midst of endless suffering. And now, for the first time, there's a special edition, the Beyond Suffering Bible, created specifically for those who suffer and for those that love them and care for them. For nearly 50 years, I've lived in a wheelchair, and for many of those years, I have dealt with chronic pain. I know, I understand the heartbreak, the isolation, and the anguish, but I also know the joy that can come even in life's darkest hours. The Beyond Suffering Bible helps us grasp that God is near, with study notes, special features, devotionals, and profiles of others who have valiantly faced suffering. The Beyond Suffering Bible helps people grasp what true healing is all about, and it points them to passages that instill courage. God is good, no matter how harsh the suffering. Where struggles seem endless, God's hope is infinite. And the Beyond Suffering Bible highlights this wonderful truth.

0: younger men are looking for others who are willing to invest in their lives and help guide them through some of the challenges and struggles that they experience. And where are these men who are doing it? Join us this week for One Day Closer. We're joined with Dave Armstrong from Man in the Mirror Ministry, talking about spiritual fathers. How can men be equipped to pour into younger men in their lives?
1: If you're loving one another, you will be confronted about some type of sin that is in your life. And so there is this healthy expectation that I'm in with a group of people who I'm living close enough life with. And I can anticipate that this brother or sister is going to love me well enough.
2: That's right.
1: To be able to speak truth into my life.
2: You don't do this via text.
1: No.
2: I don't recommend you do it via email or anything like that. You have to sit down, make an appointment with that person, prayed up that you have really sought the Lord on this, that he would give you the words. And it has to be done mano a mano. It has to be done one-on-one, looking each other in the eyes. Hey, brother, I love you, and I'm really concerned about X. I could have it wrong. Help me understand. Maybe I'm not seeing it correctly. How can I help you, right? You don't want to just think that brother or sister are on an island.

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2: 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It's about the people you experience the destinations with. There's something powerful that happens when like-minded believers gather together, open God's Word, and then explore the very world where that Word was first proclaimed.
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0: God wants you to experience His best in every area of life. 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
1: The key to experiencing success in every part of your life is wisdom. As someone has said, that wisdom is the skill to live your life according to God's plan, according to His pattern. And the book of Proverbs is really a depository of wisdom that guarantees success in every part of your life. And that's why we're studying over these 10 weeks Solomon's book of Proverbs. We're looking specifically at 10 keys to experiencing extraordinary success in life. Now, the reason it's so important to get this skill called wisdom that Solomon says is more valuable than silver or gold, the reason wisdom is important is because God's wisdom is often opposite of man's wisdom. And that's why I called these secrets, I call them the Solomon secrets, 10 pieces of uncommon sense. They go against the grain of conventional wisdom. Last time we looked at the first of Solomon's secrets for success. Man's wisdom says, if you want to succeed in life, avoid failure at all cost. No, God's wisdom says, if you want to succeed more in life, fail more in life. And that goes against our wisdom. But you see, God says the more times you try something, yes, the more times you'll fail, but also the more times you will succeed. Well, today we're going to look at a second Solomon secret for success that's especially appropriate today. Man's wisdom says our influence in this world ends the moment that we die. No, God's wisdom says our greatest influence on this world continues after we die, in the children and the grandchildren we leave behind. The fact is, all of us are going to die. Have you come to grips with that fact? You are going to die. And that's why it is so critical that we prepare those who follow us to live life successfully. You know, a company CEO who does not prepare a successor for his business is ensuring the demise of that business in a future generation. In the same way, those of us as parents need to realize that soon we're going to be off life stage. And it's important that we give our children and our grandchildren the keys they need to live successfully in this life as well as the life to come. And that's why the second Solomon secret we're going to look at today, success without succession is failure. Actually, that truth comes from God's Word itself. If you have your Bibles, turn to Proverbs chapter 22. And what I would like to do is, I would like to take that word success and use it as an acrostic for 7 keys of being a successful mom or dad. If you want to be a successful parent and grandparent, mark these 7 steps down. The first S in the word success stands for this. Successful parents see their children as a gift from God. A successful parent is one who sees his children as a gift from God. Now, let's all be honest. Being a parent can be frustrating at times. Amen? I think about the story of the mother of 8 who was talking to a neighbor one morning, and she said, "It got so wild and loud around our house today, I finally said the next person who screams is going to have his mouth washed out with soap." Then the mom said to her friend, "You know what? I can still taste the stuff in my mouth." A successful parent is one who doesn't see his child as an irritant or an inconvenience, but instead sees his child as an inheritance, a gift from God. In Psalm 127, verse 3, the psalmist said, "Behold, children are a gift of the Lord. The fruit of the womb is a reward. That word gift in Hebrew is a word that literally means inheritance. Children are an inheritance from God. In fact, that word inheritance is the same Hebrew word that was used to describe the promised land that God gave to Israel. Secondly, successful parents, the U stands for, understand, accept, and develop their child's bent. Understand, accept, and develop their child's bent. A successful parent is one who understands how unique his or her child is and seeks to develop that uniqueness and maximize it. Our friend Dr. James Dobson says, each child is hand-stitched by the Lord, not mass-manufactured in some sweatshop. Their personality is cut from a unique bolt of cloth. Like snowflakes and pink fingerprints, no two children are alike. Solomon understood that truth. Look at Proverbs 22, verse 6. This is one of the most familiar verses about parenting in all of the Bible. Most of us can say it by heart, and yet most people don't have a clue what it really means and have actually misapplied it and caused themselves unnecessary guilt as parents. You know what Proverbs 22, 6 says. Train up a child in the way he should go, and when he is old, he will not depart from it. What Solomon is saying, understand your children. Train them according to their natural inclination. Do you know, by the way, your child's unique bent? I wish I had time to center on this, but Dr. John Maxwell lists 10 questions that every parent or grandparent should be able to answer about his child. Number one, what gives my child joy? Who is my child's hero? Third, what does my child fear the most? Fourth, what activities give my child energy? Five, what activities wear my child out? Number six, if my child got to choose this year's vacation, where would they want to go? Number seven, if my child could pick one activity for me to do with him, what would it be? Number eight, what kind of music does my child like? Number nine, other than going to school or sleeping, what does my child spend most time doing each week? Number 10, what does my child want to be when he or she grows up? Could you answer those questions about your child? Shakespeare once said, it is a wise parent who knows his child. Solomon said, it is a successful parent who knows, understands, develops, and maximizes his child's unique bent. Number 3. Successful parents, the C stands for, commit to lead their children to Christ. Successful parents, number 3, commit to lead their children to Christ. A visitor was at the estate of English poet Samuel Taylor Coleridge, and they got into an argument, and this visitor said to Coleridge, I don't think parents ought to interfere with their kids' spiritual development. I don't think parents ought to religiously indoctrinate their children. Instead, they ought to let them grow however they want to grow without any interference from them. Coleridge didn't say anything in response. Instead, he invited his visitor to come out back to look at the garden he had prepared. And when they got to the so-called garden, the visitor pointed at it and said, that's not a garden, that's just a patch of weeds. Coleridge said, well, it used to be a garden. But then I decided to let it grow however it wanted to grow without any interference from me. The fact is, our responsibility as a parent is to teach our children. It is to allow them to come to faith in Jesus Christ. And we see that in Solomon's words as well. In Proverbs chapter 4, Solomon encourages his children to follow the same spiritual teaching he had received from his father, David. It wasn't passive, it was very intentional. In Proverbs 4, verses 3 to 4, Solomon said, when I was a son to my father, tender and the only son in the sight of my mother, then he taught me and said to me, let your heart hold fast my words, keep my commandments and live. Solomon said, I learned invaluable spiritual truth from both my mother and my father. Now you remember who his father was. Solomon's father was King David. King David had a PhD from the University of Hard Knocks. There are many things he taught his son. But do you remember who Solomon's mother was? A woman named Bathsheba. wasn't the first child Bathsheba had. That child died. But eventually Solomon was the product of David and Bathsheba. Imagine what a scandal that must have been. Remember, David had engaged in this adulterous relationship with Bathsheba, had her husband at that time, Uriah, killed. It was the kingdom scandal of the day. And yet David, after refusing to confess that failure, finally came to a point of repentance and found God's forgiveness. And I believe of all of the lessons that David taught his son Solomon, the most important lesson was this. When you fail, God is willing to forgive if you're willing to ask. He taught his son where to go to experience God's forgiveness in his life. In Psalm 32, verses 1 and 2, David said, "How blessed, how happy is he whose transgression is forgiven, whose sin is covered. How blessed is the man to whom the Lord does not count or impute iniquity, and in whose spirit there is no deceit." Mom, dad, grandmother, grandfather, do your children know how to experience God's forgiveness? Do you recognize the fact that that child you look across the breakfast table at every morning, do you realize that unless something happens in that child's life and he comes to faith in Christ, that he is headed for an eternity of separation from God? The most important task we have as parents is leading our children to faith in Christ. Successful parents commit to leading their children to faith in Christ. The second C in this, number four, is communicate spiritual values to your children. Communicate spiritual values to your children. You see, your responsibility as a parent doesn't end when they become a Christian. It actually begins at that point. Solomon said that in Proverbs chapter 6. There are numerous spiritual values we need to pass on to our children. Look at verse 20. "My son, observe the commandment of your father, and do not forsake the teaching of your mother. Bind them continually on your heart. Tie them around your neck. When you walk about, they will guide you. When you sleep, they will watch over you. And when you awake, they will talk to you. For the commandment is a lamp, and the teaching is light, and reproofs for discipline are the way of life." Number five, successful parents, the E stands for, exemplify godly character. They exemplify godly character. Perhaps you've heard this saying, some truths are better caught than taught. That's true when it comes to spiritual values. Yes, our words are very important, but our words have to be reinforced by our actions. It's not enough to just talk the talk. We have to be willing to walk the walk. That's what the Bible is talking about here as well. We need to exemplify godly character. One time, a number of years ago, I was preaching a message in my last church on how husbands can meet the needs of their wives. And after the first service, the 8:15 service, I went back to my office to check on something, and I was surprised to find a note from Julia, who was about 11 at the time. And she had been in the first service, and she said, "Dear Dad, that was a wonderful message. Now, here are some ways you can apply it in our family." And then she listed about four or five suggestions. Guess what? They were great suggestions. And she was listening to what I was saying. She was listening, but she was also watching and how I lived out those truths in my life. I'm not the only one. Your kids are listening, but they're also watching. That's why Moses said, look at Deuteronomy 6. Go back to verse 5. He addresses parents first. He said, parents, you can't give away something you don't possess. He says in verse 5, "You shall love the Lord your God with all of your heart, with all of your soul, with all of your might. And these words which I'm commanding you shall be on," underline that, "your heart. And then and only then can you teach them diligently to your children." Make sure that you exemplify godly character. Yes, our children are listening, but they're also watching. Number six, successful parents seek to discipline their children consistently. Solomon devotes a lot of ink to the subject of the discipline of children in the book of Proverbs. In Proverbs 13:24, he says, "He who spares his rod hates his son, but he who loves him disciplines him diligently." And there the word diligently literally means at early dawn. If you love your child, you will discipline him at early dawn. Now that doesn't mean you wake your kid up every morning at 5:30 for their daily beating, okay? That's not what he's talking about. The phrase at early dawn means early in life. Don't wait until your child is 13 or 14 to try to discipline them. Effective discipline begins early in life. Number 7, successful parents are those who spend time with their children. Now, I'll admit, there's no proverb specifically that says that, but it's certainly inferred by everything else we've looked at this morning. It takes time to communicate spiritual truth to your children, to lead them to faith in Christ, to understand, develop, and maximize your child's bent. It takes time. It takes a quality of time, but it also takes a quantity of time. Unfortunately, many parents today aren't spending time with their children. Now, I realize I'm speaking to some of you who are parents who have done the best you knew to do. You tried to apply these principles, but you feel like you have failed as a parent. Maybe there's a broken relationship you have with your child, or maybe your child is not living according to God's principles, and you're overwhelmed with guilt over that. Let me remind you of something. The first two people who lived on this planet were Adam and Eve. They had a perfect heavenly father. They lived in a perfect environment, the Garden of Eden, and yet they rebelled against God. Wherever there is freedom, there's the possibility of rebellion. And that's why this book we're studying on Sunday mornings, you know what the title of it is? The title is not Promises. It's Proverbs. There's a fascinating story that comes from our nation's history. Steve Farrar recounts it in his book, Anchorman. Listen to this. George S. Patton, from an early age, was groomed by his father for admission to the Virginia Military Institute. When Patton graduated, he was second in his class and rated first in tactics, mathematics, Latin, geology, and chemistry. Patton was described by one who knew him well as an arrogant, a smart dresser, and he displayed classic chivalry toward ladies, making him a dashing romantic figure. Devoutly religious, or at least by his own standards, General Patton also encouraged his men to attend chapel and rarely missed an opportunity to pray on his knees before God. According to one of his biographers, Patton was a visionary who saw war clouds on the horizon and was determined to prepare for action. He was virtually fearless in combat. On one occasion, an enemy's bullet did find its way to him, but a $10 gold piece in his pocket successfully deflected the bullet, leaving him with only a slight wound. Perhaps none of this information is news to you. Maybe you read the biography about Patton or saw the movie released in 1970. But there's a problem. The Patton I just described, the George S. Patton I just described, was the grandfather of the Patton whom America knows so well. He was the George S. Patton who died in 1864 from wounds sustained in the Civil War. The George S. Patton that America knows so well is George S. Patton III. But the Patton about whom it was said, "We shall never look upon his kind again," was his grandfather. The truth is, we did see his kind again, and we saw it in his grandson. Don't neglect one of Solomon's most basic truths, and that truth is this. When you leave this world, you don't really leave. When you exit life's stage for the last time, your likeness appears again and again in the children and the grandchildren you leave behind. That's why Solomon says, success without succession is failure. Ready to get started? Are you prepared to take your next step? I'm urging you to begin deploying these powerful principles from Solomon's book of Proverbs. Some books in the Bible are devoted to life in the future or preparing for eternity. And that's all very important. But the book of Proverbs is about life right now. Well, I believe there's someone watching today who's prepared to take his or her supportive pathway to victory up a notch. If that's you, I'm suggesting that you become one of our valued monthly givers. We call them Pathway Partners. 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Thanks so much for joining me in this all-out campaign to make a difference as a Pathway Partner. 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I'll be back with more Pathway to Victory in just a moment.
0: 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And it's exactly what Dr. Robert Jeffress unpacks in his best-selling book, The Solomon Secrets. 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
1: Parenting is a difficult task, and usually the hard days far outweigh the easy ones. But the Bible teaches that our children are a gift from God. And as parents and grandparents, it's our responsibility to do everything we can to lead them to faith in Jesus Christ. Well, next time on Pathway to Victory, we'll move forward to secret number 3 in our series, The Solomon Secrets. God desires that all of us would enjoy success in life. But if we don't consult a biblical roadmap, we won't end up where God wants us to be. Stay tuned for a preview of what's coming up next on Pathway to Victory. Somebody has said a dream without a plan is only a wish. It is important that we have a detailed plan to take us from where we are right now to where we believe God wants to take us in our finances, in our work, in our relationships, and in our spiritual life as well. You see, we don't ever arrive anywhere by accident.
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0: our next episode of Above the Noise, I am guest to have Mr. Phil Pelayo, and we'll be talking all things Christian education. How do we make sure that our children are faith-filled in the next generation? We want to make sure that we help you understand the value of Christian education. We're not going to bash public schools. We're going to promote Christianity. Please join us for that very exciting program.
1: 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And we know He's coming because Jesus authenticated His second coming by rising from the dead.

There is no person that God cannot save. There is no promise that God will not keep. There is nothing that our God cannot do.

the Declaration of Independence. It was signed in July 4th, on July 4th, 1776. It initiated the American Revolution that birthed America, and now 250 years later, we are celebrating that declaration. And in the second paragraph, of the Declaration of Independence, these words are written: "We hold these truths to be self-evident, that all men are created equal, that they are endowed by their Creator with certain unalienable rights, that among these are life, liberty, and the pursuit of happiness." The right to life, the right to liberty, and the right to the pursuit of happiness. And the founders and framers gave us these words, primarily written by Thomas Jefferson and signed into existence by those brave men who at Liberty Hall set in motion the birth of a nation. And at the very heart, this is in the second paragraph, what we just read. And at the very heart of this is a biblical truth. When you read the words, "We hold these truths," these truths are self-evident because they are God's truth. They come from the world, that all men are created equal. Where did they get that? They got that in the Bible, that God created men and women, and He created them equal, and that all life has value, that all life has dignity, and that every person has the right for life, liberty, and the pursuit of happiness. This includes the born, and it includes the unborn. Because those who live in the womb, have these same rights of life, liberty, and the pursuit of happiness. We're going to be taking on all the major issues of our culture. America is at a crossroads right now. We are at a moral crossroads.

all of the issues, most of the issues that we confront today, things like not only the sanctity of life, which is today, or we're going to be talking about the sacredness and God's design in marriage. We're going to be talking about sexual identity and transgenderism. We're going to be talking about marriage. We're going to be talking about religion and politics. And should Christians be involved in politics? What about America and the church? What about America and the Bible? You know, America was built on the Bible. We're going to talk about America and the Bible. We're going to talk about worldview and America's worldview. We're going to be talking about biblical conviction in a broken culture. And we're going to take on the subject. But at the top of the list is the right to life. It was the first thing these founders were thinking about. It's in the human conscience. And as we stand at the crossroads, we realize that while there is a war going on nationally and internationally, there is another kind of war that's been raging for years now, and it's a war in the womb. It's a war in the womb, in mothers' wombs. And the safest place in the world should be a mother's womb. But unfortunately, in our generation, it has become one of the most dangerous places for the innocent, for the unborn, as millions of abortions have been taking place over the last 40 or 50 years. And while there has been advance on the issue, moving more and more from a culture of death to a culture of life, we see progress, the overturn of Roe versus Wade and so on, we still have a major battle to fight. And this war in the womb is not nearly over. And it is, in essence, a worldview war. It is a battle for the babies, but what we have here, the abortion issue, that's just a symptom. That's just a symptom of a nation, of people in a nation who have forgotten God, who have forsaken God and His Word and His commandments. So the value of life is a foundational truth. It is written not only in our national documents, such as the Declaration of Independence, but it is written in our national consciousness. Common sense tells you that to take a life of an innocent child, a baby, is wrong. Unless your conscience is seared by the world, unless you have no common sense, unless you are insane, then you know that taking the life of an innocent baby is wrong. And I'm going to show you why it's wrong from God's Word. This is a spiritual battle raging in our country, raging in our culture, and from the sanctity of life, from the womb to the tomb. You see, life is sacred, not only for the unborn, but for the unborn. Life is sacred for the aged, the aging. There should be dignity in aging, and yet so many older adults, aging people, are being thrown away in our culture. It's a battle for the unborn. It's a battle for the aging. It's a battle for the vulnerable. It's a battle for the disabled. The right to life for a child that has struggled with disabilities.

0: I know you would agree that our world is in trouble, it's in turmoil. And although it is full of so many uncertainties, there is one answer for believers and followers of Jesus. It's the first place we should go, and that is the place of prayer. To take our concerns, our anxieties, our worries and fears to the Lord in prayer. God is seeking people who will connect with Him, and connect with Him very deeply, to be plugged into His spiritual power that can transform our lives and people around us. That power can overcome any trial and transform our daily lives. But so many people struggle with prayer and just don't know where to start.
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1: Amazing things happen when we simply ask and when we pray God's way, the kingdom way. By prayer, we receive God's presence and power for our lives. God wants us to always keep growing and seeking after Him so that we can know Him more and more and love Him better and better, that we would share His message of hope and compassion to a world desperately in need. So what I want to do now is show you 8 core values for the sanctity of life. And these come right out of the scripture. You know, the issue of life is not a political opinion. It's not a social construct. It is a biblical truth. So the first one is God is the creator and author of human life. God is the author, the creator, and the sustainer of human life. And that is true from the beginning. You are not a product of evolution, but of creation. You're made by God and for His purposes and for His pleasure. And at the very beginning, when He created Adam and Eve, the first man and the first woman, this actually literally happened. This is the truth of Scripture. Adam and Eve are not figurative. They're not allegorical. Had you been in the Garden of Eden, you could have taken a selfie with Adam and Eve. They were there. Why? Created by God. Because God is the author of human life. This is why we say that the image Deo, the image of God, the imprint of God, is upon every life created by God. So that's Psalm 139. We'll get back to it along with others. And then secondly, the second core conviction that we have is that God made humanity in His image and likeness, which means that human life is unique, unlike animal life. I mean, our dogs, they're close to being human. Rowdy and Dandy, I think they have more privileges in the house than I do. And as much as we love our animals, and God loves the animals, by the way, and created them, God loves dogs, cats. Yes, God loves cats and all the animals. He created the animal kingdom, but human beings, you know, all the whole animal rights movement and all that. No, God created man and woman uniquely and distinctly different because we bear His image. We bear His likeness, which means that human life is sacred. And there you see the scriptures. All right, next, coming up next is the third, which God intends for human beings to fill the earth. That's Genesis 1, 28, also 9, 1. That has to do with reproduction. To be fruitful and reproduce, multiply. And so God gave birth as His gift and His way of expanding the world and to fill the earth. And so birth is a God-given thing. And His plan and His purpose that every birth, every pregnancy is planned. We'll see that again in just a moment. Next, and that is God confirmed that life begins at conception and declares that an unborn baby is a sacred life. You know, the debate rages as to when life begins. Some would argue that life begins at birth, when the child is born, when the child breathes on earth. But the fact is, the child breathes in the mother's womb. Others would say, or argue, who would consider themselves pro-choice, would argue that life begins at viability. Others would say, well, it's the brainwave. When the baby, just as the brainwave ceases, there is death. When the brainwave begins, there is life. Well, The brain waves begins within weeks of conception. Others when the heart beat. And for, through the years through our pregnancy center, we relied upon hearing the heartbeat of a baby to demonstrate to a prospective parent that this child is alive. This is a beating heart within your body. And but that's not when life begins, not when the heart begins to beat, though that is weeks into the pregnancy. No, the scripture teaches that life begins at conception. When the man's seed and the woman's egg are united and there is life at the moment of conception. You say, where is that in the Bible? All right, Psalm 139. You should be there by now. Here's what it says. And this is just one. There are many scriptures up here. You can look them up. But you formed my inward parts. You knitted me together. This is David the psalmist writing. You knitted me together. Beautiful description of God engineering, knitting together in my mother's womb. I praise you, for I am, say it, fearfully and wonderfully made. Wonderful are your works, and my soul knows it very well. David knew what we all should know. Again, common sense tells you this. Your own conscience realizes this. Unless your conscience has been seared by Satan himself. He said, my frame, that speaks of the skeletal system, the bones. These were not hidden from you when I was made in secret, intricately woven in the depths of the earth. Again, the weaving, like a beautiful work of art. Ephesians 2:10 says, we are his workmanship, created in Jesus Christ unto good works. So here, we are woven together in our mother's womb. And then verse 16, your eyes saw my unformed substance. The word means embryo. So no matter how microscopic, no matter how tiny at conception the little one is, just as much human, just as much a person as if that child were playing in a playpen. And in your book were written every one of them, that is all the days that were formed for me. Your life is the divine plan. Every life is a plan of God when there was yet none of them. And so Psalm 139 clarifies it. It clears it up biblically for us. Again, you can prove life begins in the womb today, medically and scientifically. And any honest person, scientist or medical person or otherwise, will basically have to tell you now, which they will. There's no question this is a baby in the womb. The question is, do you allow the baby to live? It's down to that now. Next. God knows us from our mother's womb. We covered that a bit in Psalm 139, but notice Jeremiah 1:5. That is where Jeremiah, the prophet, said, before I was born, before I was a prophet, I was formed in my mother's womb. And those other passages there say the same thing. So God knows us. Before your mother or your father named you, he knew you. Next, again, these are the eight core essential values as to why we believe in the sanctity of life. God declares that when human life is taken without just cause, i.e., what would be just cause? Capital punishment is just cause. Or just war. A nation has a right to defend itself. And I believe that what we are doing with Operation Epic Fury is a just cause. It's a righteous cause. We are liberating and freeing people. And I'm praying that the people of Iran will take their freedom and experience real freedom. And so there is a cause for just war, for a nation to protect its freedoms. And then self-defense. You have a right to defend your home, your family. So these are just cause. We covered that last time on You Shall Not Murder. But to take a life without just cause, the sin of murder has been committed. And that's Genesis 9:5 and Exodus 20:13. The next one is, God is sovereign over the womb and can ultimately open and close it as he will. We've seen so many people pray for a baby, for God to open their womb, and sometimes stupendously, almost supernaturally, it happens. Other times God closes the womb, but the womb belongs to God. You say, it's my body. No. Your body, my body, belongs to God. And if you are a Christian, a follower of Jesus, 1 Corinthians 6:19 says, what, do you not know that your body does not belong to you? It is the temple of the Holy Spirit. Amen. And when a child is in a mother's womb, this person is not an appendage, not a product of conception, not just a fetus. You ever notice how people want to minimize the impact of the person in the womb by calling the baby a fetus? Because that steps away from the reality of the personhood of the one in the womb. So God opens and closes it as he will. And there are the scriptures. And then one final one, number 8. Children are a blessing from God to be provided and cared for by parents as well as extended family and the church, including those who are adopted, as Jesus was adopted by Joseph because he was the son of God and the child of Mary. So those are the foundation stones, if you will, for the foundation of the sanctity of life. This war in the womb is a battle for life. It's the center of the cultural war that is raging in our country. Positively, there are more people now in America that say they are pro-life than those who say they are not pro-life, that they are pro-choice. So progress is being made, but the battle is far from done. And we must keep fighting the good fight of faith and value life, because life is not valued. Are you listening? Life is not valued as to whether that life is convenient or whether it is politically correct or a preference, but rather by the divine image. Human worth is not valued by size or strength or IQ or color or accomplishment. People are worth it because God made every person. And what I hope to accomplish in this message series is that we're desperately trying to communicate with God's Word that there's only one opinion that counts on this issue and all the other issues of morality and well-being. Only one opinion that counts on the issues and the answer of life, and that is God's opinion. What God says, Christ and the Bible. Right or wrong are not determined by personal, legal, or cultural opinions, but by divine revelation, God's Word. What is right and what is wrong is not determined by me or you. It is determined by God Himself and communicated in God's inerrant, infallible, eternal Word. And this is where we stand. We remember, at least in history, the Holocaust and how millions of Jews died as a result of a cruel, hate-filled dictator who decided that he had the power as to who could live and who could not live. That's not our choice. And again, this includes those in the womb and outside of the womb and all the way to the tomb. So how should we then live? Our unshakable faith in the midst of this broken culture. You know, every generation of Christians have defining moments, tests. Every Christian, we all have them individually. In every generation, our generation, we face defining moments that test our faith and test our courage and test our conviction. This is our time. This is our test. This is our generation. Now is our time to stand unshakable, unchanging in our convictions, because life is sacred and God is the author. He writes the story of every person's life. And I don't have the right to try to interfere with God's plan and God's purpose. So live unshaken in the defense of life by standing firm on God's word, by showing love and compassion to people who are confused or people who have been lied to, that we have an opportunity to stand with them and for them in love and grace. We have a saying that Leanne Jameson created that says, at Prestonwood, our ministry to the unborn and to the moms and to the dads is, we are pro-life in our convictions, we are pro-life in our beliefs, we are pro-love in our actions. Amen. Abortion has moved online. And by that, I mean, though it is the most practiced medical procedure on women in America, abortion, now it has become a pill. And the challenge we have is the control and the challenge of these pills that are online. You can go online and these pills can come your way. These are uncontrolled. These are ungoverned. They're out of control. And our goal is that not only would abortion be known as illegal and immoral, but that in one day it would be unthinkable. That it would be unthinkable. Now, the question is, if you've had an abortion, can I be forgiven? And the answer is yes, of course. God's grace extends to every person. The cross and the blood of Jesus Christ cleanses us from every sin. There's no sin outside of the sin of rejecting and blaspheming Jesus by rejecting him that is unforgivable. There's no unforgivable sin. And again, there are dear people in this room who made bad decisions in the past, who have been redeemed by the power of Jesus Christ, who now serve in our pregnancy center ministry. Though your sins be as scarlet, they shall be white as snow. Though they be red like crimson, they shall be as wool. God's grace is greater than all my sin. God's grace is greater than all your sin. And because of his grace that took place at the cross when Jesus died and then rose again on the third day, you can receive forgiveness and live in hope. And that's what we want to do. This work that we do for the sanctity of life. Yes, we're battling in the culture, but we're not doing it with a clenched fist. We're doing it with an open heart and an open hand. We're doing it with love and compassion because we want men and women and little boys and girls to live life in the fullness. Why? Because our nation, even at the beginning, said life, liberty, and the pursuit of happiness. Why? Because that's what God said.

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3: Every morning we face choices, hope or despair, faith or fear. 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And trusting him means you never walk alone. 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

0: Hello, everyone, and welcome to Bethlehem Glory. We're happy that you're joining us. This is day five of our creation series, and we're doing the first four chapters of the book of Genesis because I think it's important that we understand all about creation and God's plan for mankind and why sin actually entered the world. But let's start off with our prayer from Psalm 119 and verse 18. Pray with me, please. Lord, open our eyes that we would see wonderful things in your word. Teach us, guide us, direct us. We want to see Jesus. We want to know you. We want to draw closer to you. So, Lord, open our eyes spiritually and our hearts that we might come to know you in a deeper and more meaningful way. In Jesus' precious name we pray. Hallelujah. And amen. Amen, amen, amen. We are in chapter 3, and we're going to start in verse 16. Remember, the serpent was just cursed. Adam and Eve are shifting the blame from one to the other, even blaming God. Hey, if you wouldn't have given me this woman, so to speak, he was saying, the woman did it, you gave me her. And so there are all kinds of name-throwing, and things are happening. And we did establish, no matter what happens when Satan tempts, we still are the sinners. We don't have to be seduced or succumb to Satan's ways. We can say, get behind me, Satan. So let's start with verse 16. Now, unto the woman he said, this is God speaking, I will greatly multiply thy sorrow. They have to be punished for sin. Sin must be dealt with. I will greatly multiply thy sorrow and thy conception. In sorrow thou shalt bring forth children. And thy desire shall be to thy husband, and he shall rule over thee. Now, this rule of over the husband, this is not a punishment for sin, because this was God's intention from always. In Ephesians, it tells us that wives are supposed to submit to their husbands, and husbands love their wives as Christ loved the church. And the structure or the chain for the link of marriage and family had already been established in the heart and the mind of God. So this is not a punishment, in a sense, for the sin that she be under the husband, because they are equal. And we said that. We established that. She was from a rib. So we want to make sure that you understand that. But tears and sorrow now come into the picture that were never there before. They didn't know the veil of sorrow, and now they do. So it's through childbearing and her desire to her husband, and he's to be the head of the home. She sinned. She needs to be dealt with. They're both equally guilty, just so you know that. They're both equally guilty. But Adam's never cursed. Mankind is not cursed. The serpent was cursed. And now we're going to see something else is going to be cursed as well. Even though Adam gave way to temptation, the second Adam prevailed. It says, and unto Adam he said, God, because thou hast hearkened unto the voice of thy wife, and hast eaten of the tree of which I commanded thee, saying, thou shalt not eat. I told you not to do it, Adam. You're supposed to listen to God first. It's God first, then your husband or wife. But he chose to listen to her voice and not God's voice. He said, thou shalt not eat of it. Cursed is the ground for thy sake. This is the punishment Adam was given. In sorrow thou shalt eat of it all the days of thy life. So, in the beginning, when we read in verse chapter 2 and verse 15 about Adam was to till the ground, and the fruit was there for taking, and it was a pleasant thing. Now the ground is cursed, and he is going to have to work. So even though the ground brings forth the fruits and the vegetables and the trees and all of that are still there, it's been cursed. It says in verse 18, thorns and thistles shall it bring forth to thee, and thou shalt eat the herb there of the field. Did you ever notice how the weeds grow so quickly in your garden, and you're trying to grow the tomatoes and the lettuce, and there's weeds are growing like crazy? The thorns and thistles are there. In the sweat of thy face thou shalt eat bread, till thou return unto the ground. For out of it thou wast taken, for dust thou art, and unto dust shalt thou return. It's very true. We're made from dust, and we return to dust. It's the soul that we need to be really concerned about, and we need to be concerned where we are spiritually with a God. It said, and Adam called his wife's name Eve, because she was the mother of all living. Now unto Adam also and to his wife did the Lord God make coats of skin and clothed them. We see here the first blood sacrifice, so to speak. Perhaps now they see the high price of their sin. We have to put on Christ and his robes of righteousness, and we are saved by the blood. We can't do it by ourselves. They can't have those fig leaves on themselves. That's not going to do anything at all. So man was driven out of the garden because sin separates us. Sin separates us from God. It says, and the Lord God said, behold, the man has become as one of us to know good and evil. And now, lest he put forth his hand and take also of the tree of life and eat and live forever, because that's what would have happened. Therefore, the Lord God sent him forth from the Garden of Eden to till the ground from whence he was taken. So he drove out the man, and he placed at the east of the Garden of Eden cherubims and a flaming sword which turned every way to keep the way of the tree of life. They were driven out. They were once sanctified and holy people, and now they're sinners, so to speak. They were in a state of innocence, I suppose we should call that, more than anything. So they witnessed the death of these innocent animals, and they saw the high cost of their guilt and what sin does. That's what sin did for mankind. The blood of Jesus, the high cost of our sin, had to be dealt with finally, once and for all, and it was on Calvary. Chapter 4, let's start there, because we have a lot to cover in these next two breaks, and I think we'll make it. And Adam knew his wife. It means that they had a sexual reunion, a union there. And she conceived and bare Cain, and said, I have gotten a man from the Lord. Remember, woman was taken out of man with a rib. Now man is taken out of woman. Isn't that amazing what God does? And she again bare his brother Abel, and Abel was a keeper of the sheep, but Cain was a tiller of the ground. And in the process of time it came to pass that Cain brought of the fruit of the ground an offering unto the Lord. And Abel, he also brought of the firstling, that means the choicest part of what he had he gave to God, the firstling of his flock and of the fat thereof. And the Lord had respect unto Abel and to his offering, but unto Cain and to his offering he had not respect, and Cain was very wroth, and his countenance fell. And we'll comment on all of that right after the break, because it's amazing. They both knew what to do, obviously, and we'll explain that when we come back.
1: This is my house. 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This is my house.
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1: You know, it's amazing when you read the story about Adam and Eve and Cain and Abel. Perhaps when Cain was born, maybe Adam and Eve thought that this was the promised seed that we talked about, one that messianic seed we talked about just a little while ago in the last lesson. But it was not, of course. And so we see a lot of things that are happening here. And we saw with the Cain and Abel now, the brothers are so different. The one brings a blood offering or the firstling of his flock. It doesn't say that he actually killed him, but it says he brought the firstling of his flock and of the fat thereof. And so obviously we assume that he made a blood offering. Now, Cain brought the work of his hands. The ground had been cursed. Now, we know that later on in Scripture, and we read some of the Old Testament, a lot of grain offerings were very acceptable to God. But obviously they must have both known what to do or what God would accept. And because Cain was very angry because his countenance fell. And now let's go over to verse 6 in chapter 4. It says, "And the Lord said unto Cain, Why are you angry? Why are you wroth? And why is your countenance fallen?" Those are some questions. Oh, I love these questions in Scripture. I wish we could do a teaching just on the questions. "If thou doest well, shalt thou not be accepted?" You know the right thing to do. You know what is acceptable and what is not. "And if thou doest not well, sin lies at your door. And unto thee shall it be his desire. Thou shalt rule over him." So he's saying, God approached Cain in love. "Cain, if you do the right thing, you know I will accept what you do. But if you don't, I can't." There are two types of worshipers in the world. Those that want to come by works, and those that know they have to come through the blood. And we have loads of churches today that are Cain-worshipping churches. They have all kinds of rituals and practices and things that they do, and they think that just by going to church, you're going to be saved. That's Cain worship, basically. You can only get saved through the blood of Jesus Christ. And Cain talked with Abel. Now, he didn't go talk with God, but he talked with Abel, his brother. "And it came to pass when they were in the field that Cain rose up against his brother Abel and slew him." Now, it wasn't Abel who rejected his service. It wasn't Abel who rejected his sacrifice. It was God. And yet he was so angered. That's what anger will do. He killed his own brother, his younger brother that he should have been taking care of. But that's how evil man's heart is. Man's heart is desperately wicked. Now we see that sin here is just dividing the whole family. First Adam and Eve, and now Cain and Abel. First John says, "Not as Cain, who was of that wicked one, and slew his brother, and wherefore slew he him? Because his own works were evil, and his brother's were righteous." So you see, the one was evil, and the one was righteous. We can only come through the righteousness that's been imputed to us through the shed blood of Jesus Christ. "And the Lord God said unto Cain," this is verse 9, "Where is Abel thy brother?" Where is Abel thy brother? That's another fascinating statement. And he said, "I know not." He's lying now. He knew exactly where he was. He had just killed him. "Am I my brother's keeper?" Yes, you are. Yes, we are. And he said, "What hast thou done? The voice of thy brother blood cries unto me from the ground." The blood cries from the ground. It has to be dealt with. God hears. God sees. God knows. He even hears blood speak. Do you think this abortion issue is not going to be dealt with one day by God? I mean, the grace of God has been on this nation for so long. I shudder to think what we'll do because these unborn's blood cries out to the living God. He says in verse 11, "And thou art thou cursed from the earth." He curses Cain now. "Which thou hast opened her mouth to receive thy brother's blood from thy hand." He cursed the serpent. He cursed the ground. Now he curses Cain. The unregenerate man, who Cain is a picture of, is cursed until he comes to know Jesus Christ, if he comes to know Jesus Christ. When thou tillest the ground, it shall not henceforth yield unto thee her strength. A fugitive and a vagabond shalt thou be on the earth. He's the symbol of the unregenerate man. He really is. God cursed the, like I just said, he cursed the serpent, he cursed the ground, and now he curses Cain. And now what amazes me is this next statement, what you see on television all the time. Verse 13, and Cain said unto the Lord, my punishment is greater than I can bear. He just killed his brother. And God is just causing him that the earth is going to be, you know, he's going to have a hard time living. And he said, it's too much. I can't bear it. I can't bear it, God. Isn't that what we hear on television? You know, we should be more lenient with violent criminals. We should be more lenient with pedophiles. Sin has to be dealt with, beloved. Behold, thou hast driven me out this day from the face of the earth, and from thy face shall I be hid, and I shall be a fugitive and a vagabond in the earth, and it shall come to pass that everyone that findeth me shall slay me. He was worried about his own flesh and blood. And isn't that always the way it is? We don't mind taking a life, but when it comes to ours, oh, don't touch me. I don't want the sword to touch me. And the Lord said unto him, and God is merciful. God shows mercy to Cain. And he does. He shows mercy to the unregenerate all the time. Therefore, whosoever slayeth Cain, vengeance shall be taken on him sevenfold. I'll take care of it seven times over, he says. And the Lord set a mark upon Cain, lest any finding him should kill him. God loves the sinner. He just hates the sin. And that's what he's showing us right here. And Cain went out from the presence of the Lord and dwelt in the land of Nod, on the east of Eden. He went into exile without God. Is there anything worse than living a life without God? Now, and Cain knew his wife. Okay? He probably went out shaking and trembling, and she conceived and bare Enoch. They had a child. And he built a city. Now, we're going to be looking at the heritage of Cain and the difference of the righteous and the unrighteous in all of this. So it's amazing. So we're going to continue here. We are in case you're following along, we're in chapter 4 of the book of Genesis. We're about at verse 16. That's what we're going to comment on when we come back. So get your Bible if you don't have it out. Chapter 4, verse 16.
2: What if I told you that a common condition is one of society's most misunderstood? That's the case when it comes to Down syndrome. Despite how common it is, there are so many misconceptions. So what is Down syndrome? How is it diagnosed? And what is life like with it? Carrie Daddario and Samantha Lerwick of the Eastern Pennsylvania Down Syndrome Center join us to talk about that and more. That's this week on Face the Issues.
3: Did you know that Christian activity is restricted or prohibited in 53 nations? That's more than one-fourth of the world's countries. How can we help our persecuted brothers and sisters in Christ? Hello, I'm Sam Rohr with another Stand in the Gap Minute. In Hebrews 13:3, we're taught to remember those who are in prison as though in prison with them. In the early church, imprisonment was common. Paul, Peter, Timothy, and many others suffered in this way for their faith. Countless Christians still do today. We can support those in similar situations by both our prayers and how we remember them. This can include speaking out as an advocate for persecuted believers to our elected officials, as well as supporting ministries that serves the persecuted. Write a letter, speak up, do something. Let's remember our persecuted brothers and sisters today.

We've been talking about how Cain killed his younger brother Abel, and Abel had never done a thing to him to warrant that. Cain was actually angry with God, and we went through that a little bit, and we were talking about that. And now he's complaining, my punishment, God, it's just too great. It's more than I can bear. But you know, Proverbs says, the wicked flee when no man pursueth, but the righteous are as bold as a lion. And it's very true. Be sure your sin will find you out no matter what. We can't hide from God. Adam and Eve tried it. Where are you? He knew exactly where they were. He was trying to give them a chance to make amends in their own lives. So Cain went out from the presence of the Lord, and he dwelt in the land of Nod, east of Eden. And then it says, and Cain knew his wife, and she conceived and bare Enoch, and he built a city. Now, there's nothing wrong in any of these things that these people did, but we're going to show you the comparison and what has to happen that things can be made right again. And he built a city and called the name of the city after the name of his son, Enoch. Now, Enoch means consecration. Maybe he thought he's going to have a good new beginning. Well, he did have a beginning. Wasn't necessarily a godly beginning, but he did have a beginning. And he had a life. God did not take his life. He did not take Cain's life. And unto Enoch was born Irad. And Irad began Mehuahil. And Mehuahil begat Methuselah. And Methuselah begat Lamech. Now Lamech, or Lamech, is the first one to violate the marriage covenant. We're going to read that in the next scripture, but I want to point that out to you. And Lamech took unto himself two wives. He had two wives. The name of one was Adah, and the name of the other Zillah. And Adah bare Jabal, and she was the father of such as dwell in tents and of such as have cattle. There's nothing wrong with that. And his brother's name was Jubal, and he was the father of all such as handle the harp and the organ. They're musical instruments. That's great. And Zillah also bare Tubal-Cain, an instructor of every artificer in brass and iron, and the sister of Tubal-Cain was Naamah. So, we have a worldly inheritance here. Now, this is Cain's wicked race. They're first of all involved in breaking the marriage covenant. This is his heritage, so to speak. They were the father of shepherds. That's all right. The father of musicians. But they're not the father of the faithful. So that's his legacy. In verse 23, it says, and Lamech said unto his wives, Adah and Zillah. Now listen to what Lamech done. He not only had two wives, he said, hark to my voice, hear to my voice, you wives of Lamech. Hearken to my speech, for I have slain a man to my wounding and a young man to my hurt. He went out and killed somebody. I don't know why. There was a dispute. If Cain shall be avenged sevenfold, truly Lamech 70 and sevenfold. He provokes someone and his enemies, and he draws himself a comparison between him and Cain. So he's trying to justify his evil deed already. He had two wives. He kills someone. This is the heritage of Cain's family. He's trying to flatter himself that maybe he's less of a criminal than his ancestor Cain. But now let's go back to Adam and Eve, and we're going to see a ray of sunshine. Revival is starting right now. Oh, praise God, revival should start in the church as well. We're in Genesis, the 4th chapter, in verse 25. And Adam, we're back to Adam now, knew his wife again. It means they had a sexual union again. And she bare a son and called his name Seth. It means fragile or appointed or something like that. And it says, for God said, she has appointed me another seed instead of Abel, whom Cain slew. Our first parents were comforted by the birth of Seth because, you know, this was now going to continue the seed of mankind, the seed through which the Messiah would really come, the seed of Seth. Read your genealogy and you're going to see that. So revival does start again in Adam and Eve's family, our parents. And so we see that Cain, the head of the apostasy, is made a wanderer. Seth, the one from whom the true church was come, he means fixed or firmed or anointed. He walked in the steps
of his righteous brother Abel. So, it has a happy ending. And even when we read this whole book, it does have a happy ending. We know that Jesus Christ wins. But the reason I chose to do the story of creation and the fall of man is to see what a loving and caring God we have, and how he gave Cain and all of these people another chance, and how even he uses the unregenerate in so many ways, and how he gives them a chance. Cain, why are you wroth? Why are you so angry at me? If you do the right thing, don't you know I'll forgive you? We can hear the voice of Jesus speaking to us many times. These are the questions that we were asked by God in this chapter, in these first four chapters. I think they're amazing questions. He talked to Adam and he said, where are you? Where are you spiritually right now? Adam, you, clay, you, where are you? And then he said to Eve, what is this which thou hast done? What have you done? What have you done with your life? Are you living for Jesus? Are you living for sin? What have you done? Then he says to Cain, why are you wroth? Why are you angry? Why are you angry at God? Why is your countenance fallen? Why aren't you uplifted? Don't you know you have a God who loves you? If you do the right thing, don't you know I will forgive you? And then he says, where is Abel your brother? Am I my brother's keeper? I mean, these are questions that we've been asked in these four short chapters. They are so thought-provoking. You really need to meditate on them. I want to read you the words of this final hymn I'm going to share with you, because this is a paraphrased version of Psalm 100. I don't know if I'll have time to read it all. All people that on earth do dwell, sing to the Lord with cheerful voice. Him serve with fear, his praise forth tell. Come ye before him and rejoice. This is what we need to know. The Lord ye know is God indeed. Without our aid, he did us make. We are his folk. He doth us feed. And for his sheep, he doth us take. He does everything for us. Oh, enter then his gates with praise, approach with joy his courts unto. Praise loud and bless his name always, for it is seemly so to do. The Father, Son, and Holy Ghost, the God whom heaven and earth adore, from men and from the angel host, be praised and glory evermore. His name is Jesus, and he loves you. Love him back today. See you next time on Bethlehem Glory.

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0: 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He was working then. He's working today. 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
1: People tell me how lucky my daughter is to have been adopted. 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

0: Good Friday morning to you. I'm Jeff Coleman.
1: And I'm Deborah Pinkerton. Welcome to Morning Light.
0: Well, sad news. The World Cup is over, but its biggest lesson may have had nothing to do with soccer. Why do we expect athletes to honor their opponents but give politicians here in America a big pass? We'll ask the Morning Light panel whether America has something like sportsmanship amnesia. What do you think,
1: Deborah? I'm not quite sure.
0: Do you want to join the
1: that.
0: Panel and give us your opinion?
1: Coming up later in the show, National Night Out is held annually on the first Tuesday in August. The goal, strengthening the relationship between neighbors and law enforcement. Real Life Community Services is just one organization that will take part, and we'll share how this nonprofit is helping families prepare for a new school year. And
0: free
1: that's just
0: stuff.
1: Right
0: free
1: around
0: stuff.
1: The
0: Bring
1: corner.
0: Bring a backpack and a bag, because those are great night for free things. Well, for Americans, the World Cup was a five-week intensive study of the rules of the beautiful game. Beyond red cards and yellow cards and confusing offsides replays, there were Japanese fans cleaning the stadiums, departing players leaving gifts for tournament staff and coaches, apologizing for failing to deliver a victory. Imagine that. The 2026 World Cup was a masterclass in civility and good sportsmanship, Deborah.
1: Yeah, it was certainly fun to watch, too.
0: Yeah.
1: Well, a new study from the Ronald Reagan Center on Civility and Democracy says that while Americans love seeing sportsmanship on the field, they don't expect the same from political leaders. In fact, 75% of those surveyed say it is very important for athletes to respect their opponents. But only 30% strongly agree that people with different political views deserve respect.
0: That's a big gap.
1: It is. Well, the survey suggests many Americans hold athletes to a higher standard of civility than they do their elected leaders.
0: Yeah, on the playing field, good sportsmanship requires losers to shake hands, congratulate the winner, and then prepare for the next game. 65% of Americans say that's important in sports, but just under half, 48%, strongly agree their political party should accept the results of an election. For many Americans, it seems sportsmanship is easier to practice on the field than in politics. Imagine that. John Wetzel, Jen Eckert, and Pastor Josiah Malinich are here today with some answers on this topic. Josiah, how many days to the launch of your church, Total City?
2: 51. 51 days, 7 weeks.
0: Are you ready?
2: Yeah, we're ready.
0: You don't look tired.
2: It's the 1.5-year-old finally sleeping through the night that I got some energy.
0: Congratulations.
2: Come on, somebody.
3: Yeah. You, Jesus for that.
0: At this table, you are the biggest soccer fan, sure. I would assume. Give us a sense of the kinds of rules that can get you a red card or a yellow card that involves sportsmanship. It's kind of the structure of
2: No, it's great. You've seen an evolution of this, actually. So originally, you know, in the game, it's all about, you know, physical fouls, all that kind of stuff. But they started adding a little more for, like, vocabulary, things you say. They call it dissent, meaning that if you don't have respect for the referee, only the captain can put his arm on a referee and touch him. And if anybody else does, you're automatically getting booked a yellow card. You get two yellow cards, that's a red card, you're out. That's kind of the basic fundamentals. But it's really interesting that they've started reviewing, and we saw it a couple of times in this World Cup. They added a specific rule where if you say something, if I were to say something about John or Jen, and I cover my mouth, it's an automatic red card.
0: Oh,
2: and this
0: really?
2: Went to video replay. Happened twice in the World Cup because they added this because there's been enough clear and obvious dissent
0: in
2: the game.
0: Mutter.
2: You're not allowed to talk about people and cover your mouth. You could say it like this,
0: right?
2: But you can't cover your mouth. So it's just really interesting, but they've created these rules and barriers.
0: Do you like the rules?
2: I get it. I get the intent behind it. I think we've missed the point in certain areas, but I would just say that about the World Cup in

0: the cleanup crew to take care of. Those are the kinds of things that are very appealing. Yeah. What is the difference, though? Why in real life in America we don't expect that same kind of standard? It's kind of like a fun thing to watch. You know, Asian people apparently treat others with respect, but we don't. What's the deal?
1: Well, first of all, I think we have become desensitized to how privileged and blessed we are in this country. And so I think people coming in from other countries have shown us. And so I did not watch a lot of the World Cup. However, yeah. I have seen what you've seen on my news feed and social media.
0: Yeah.
1: And I have loved seeing it. I have loved seeing countries honor each other. I've loved seeing the welcome that we've given to countries coming in. And I've loved seeing the respect and even the perspectives of those coming into our country and just being like, oh my gosh, we never knew America was this wonderful. We've not heard this part of America. And obviously, depending on which state they were in, they had a different perspective. But I think we've lost perspective as Americans of how blessed we are. Mm-hmm. And so we do have a high privilege to be here. And so we need to have that same respect, not only for our country and how we leave things and how we honor things, but for each other and how we honor each other and we respect each other. And pivoting a little bit more toward the political realm, you know, I feel like politics should be less like a sport. It shouldn't be who wins or who loses. It should be what is best for our country. Mm-hmm. And I think we've lost that honor and that love for one another in trying to win something.
0: So, Coach Wetzel, why don't we hold the political leaders to the same standards that we do someone who's playing a game, for example? And there are bigger consequences, arguably, than who wins the World Cup, than the state budget, for example, or any of the other issues we're debating in our state. We debate a lot. We had a big debate in America over the great American fair, whether or not Pennsylvania would be at a booth or not. And there were a lot of words exchanged on either side that would have gotten people tossed out of the game. So why do we tolerate it from people who are adults, who have responsibilities for countries?
2: You know, I wish I knew. Because it's very disappointing. I mean, it's very sad commentary that you can't disagree without being disagreeable.
0: Right.
2: You know, that used to be a thing, right? And I think to Jen's point, the competition and being so, I think, myopic on our own views, you know. And again, this is reinforced by social media and the algorithm that tells us our right. Yeah. People don't see. There's no space for people being wrong. And if there's no space for people being wrong, then you're justified in your head. You justify yourself being so venomous, because if the other person wins, the world's going to end.
0: Right.
2: It just nothing else exists outside of my viewpoint.
0: Is it easier to coach on the field or the parents in the stands? I mean, because often sometimes that's where the incivility happens, or are the moms and dads.
2: You know, we're very blessed. We have a very good culture, and that culture includes the parents. But we have very high expectations.
0: You want to give a shout out to your team, by the way.
2: Elko Raiders.
0: All right.
2: Go Raiders. But we really do have expectations on how the team interacts with each other, how they interact with their peers, how they interact with the other team, cleaning the locker room. I mean, and that goes all the way through the parents. We expect the parents to be part of the reinforcing the appropriate behavior, because we're creating citizens. High school sports is really to teach people how to behave civilly. So hopefully...
0: So maybe there's a president or a senator or a congressman in that locker room there. What do we do then if we're not going to have every voter in America have red and yellow cards and sit in political speeches, and every time a president, a vice president, a senator says something about the other side? You know, how do we do this, self-govern ourselves, so that we don't have to have... a governing body step in to control our behavior?
3: Well, if it was black and white, we just solved it. So I don't necessarily think there's an answer to that question. But I do think there's a valuing of other people that comes from a place of humility that we do not have. To John's point, if everybody is right, then what happens when your truth meets my truth? Who's the liar?
0: Yeah.
3: You know, and I think what that creates is we become so personally attached to our own identity, our own issues, our own priorities and passions, that the moment you step on mine or touch my treasure, I explode. And so I think people are terrible self-disciplers. I think people are terrible leaders, which is why we need a savior. That's why I think we got to establish that. And I think humanity's problem, is that we don't know how to rely on somebody outside of ourselves. We want to regulate our own emotions. rules. We're going to regulate our own things. And so if you're not following Jesus, you're

0: ever going to figure this out. Mm-hmm. If you're following Jesus, then it requires you to actually live a life that's submitted to. I don't have to say everything I want to say, even for myself. Like, I'm on a journey of my own. I still type the message that I want to go off on somebody so I can get it out, but I don't send it. I'm growing. Eventually, I hope one day.
1: Is that what you do?
0: Yeah,
1: do you really?
0: 100% do that. And I hope one day I don't have to type it anymore. But right now, I'm on that journey where I'm realizing this is not going to be helpful if I send this, but it's going to let me take a breath if I still write it out, say everything I wanted to say, and move on from it.
2: They said President Truman had a letter, had a drawer in the Oval Office where he would write those angry letters, and then he would put that angry letter, and occasionally it got mailed, which is the problem.
0: That's why my wife's the only one who has access to my phone.
2: Right, good.
3: Well, and even to challenge people that when, you know, instead of when you're feeling a certain way to go to social media, 100%. Like, go to prayer and go to your Bible. Mm. I feel like our phones have taken the place of our intimate time of worship and listening to what God wants us to do, and our algorithms have divided us. And so if we would put down the phone and pray or pick up our Bibles or call somebody that we know will hold us accountable, our good community, I think we would see a lot more healing in that.
2: Do you have those people in your life?
3: Oh, I do. I love them.
2: Yeah.
3: I'm grateful for them. There was a time in my life where I felt like I had a lot of acquaintances and not a lot of like people deep. And that God just multiplied like fishes and loaves, and I feel abundantly blessed by the community that I have. I love my people, and I know that they love me. They invest in me. I invest in them. I'm blessed.
2: So we've got two practical, very practical applications here. He writes his angry texts, but never sends them. What do you do? What is it that when you're at a boiling point and you've watched somebody on TV or heard somebody on social media and they made you angry enough to say something, but you probably shouldn't? What's your governor there?
4: Yeah, I just say less. I mean, no more. I focus on myself. I got so much to fix in myself. My journey is really my journey. I got to focus on myself. And so I don't engage at all. Even if I want to say, I don't even say it out loud. I just leave it alone. You know, it's in the coaching context and that kind of stuff, it gets harder. Once your emotions get involved, it gets a lot harder. And if it's an issue from a political standpoint you really care about, it's even harder, you know. But, you know, it's our, we have to see that individual is born in God's image also, you know. So look around, look hard to find God's image in it.
2: We're trusting that the politicians were watching because we've got big elections coming up. Okay, we're watching you. Coming up on Morning Light, reaching at-risk youth and families in need in Northern Lancaster County. That's the mission of Real Life Community Services. Next, you're going to hear how they're helping prepare students to head back to class. You're watching Morning Light right here on Lighthouse TV.
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7: 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The founder and executive director, Rob Redke, is here to share what items they will be handing out. Thanks for being with us.
8: Good morning, Deborah. 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
7: First, let's talk about Real Life Community Services.
1: Yeah, so Real Life Community Services is a faith-based social service organization serving northern Lancaster County, primarily the Cocalico School District, where my wife and I live, in the heart of Denver, Pennsylvania. It's just a beautiful place. And we are a program we started 15 years ago, and we had a heart and passion to help at-risk youth, and that evolved into helping families in need in our community.
7: That is wonderful. How have you seen lives changed?
1: Well, we, our mission is we do everything possible to connect our community to hope, capital H. And we see that there are many people and families in our community that are struggling to make ends meet. And we saw that at-risk youth and families in need have a direct correlation. So we have staff who meet with families and individuals who are in need from need of housing. Maybe they might be on the street experiencing homelessness. They might be in an apartment that's struggling to pay the rent at the high rent costs now. Or they might need food. We have a food distribution center. Or they might just need connection like we have with our youth programs, early childhood development programs, and even senior programs.
7: And so part of all of this is the community, getting involved with the community. And one thing is National Night Out. Talk to us about your involvement.
1: Yeah, so National Night Out is a one-year event where our local law enforcement have a evening of fun and free festivities. So everything is free. You come to the park and families and children can have free food. They have free rides, games. It's so much fun. You can even dunk the mayor. You know, it's a blast. So this night is a community event, and Real Life Community Services has community in our name. So we of course are going to be participating in this event in any way that we can.
7: And what are you handing out? You have one with you here?
1: So, every year we do a back-to-school backpack giveaway. And a few years ago, we decided, you know what, we're giving away these backpacks at the same time as National Night Out, so why not connect and work together? So I actually brought a backpack with me that we're actually going to be handing out to a student that comes out. We have about over 200, almost 250 backpacks that we're handing out to our young people who are going back to school this year. And we're so excited about that. Can I show you what's in?
7: Yes.
1: So it's really neat. So they have a pencil pack, pencil and pens, and a sharpener. There's even some headphones there for them to work with their tablets on their different programs that they have. And we have binders and notebooks and so much good things there that they can write on and keep things organized. But yet, there's another pocket here. We're not done.
7: This is great.
1: No.
7: I love it.
1: So everybody gets a free pack of markers. And what we got here? Colored pencils. And, oh, wait, there's index cards.
7: It goes on and on.
1: It's so much fun. And we're just so blessed because of our generous community who has been donating these things all summer long so that we can get ready to pass them out on National Night Out.
7: How exciting for the kids. What has the reaction been in the past?
1: It has been amazing to see the kids coming out to the park, and they're running up to the table, and they're looking through all the packs, looking for the right one that's for them. And, you know, every pack is different. There's different colors. There's different designs on them, and they can really find one that matches their personality, matches what they love and see. The kids are just crowded around the table, and they're so much smiles and laughter and joy when they find their one and they get to take that home. And it's a great experience that we have the opportunity to give to our community.
7: Yeah, that's wonderful. How can we pray for you?
1: Well, please pray that we're able to get all that we need. We're still filling backpacks. We still have some materials that need to be purchased yet and donated to us. Pray that God will give us favor, and it's going to be a beautiful night on August 4th, Tuesday, August 4th. And pray that we'll be able to find those connections with those families to get those backpacks to those individuals.
7: Yeah, thank you for what this ministry is doing.
1: We're blessed. We truly are, Denver. 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
7: Life Community Services works to change lives by providing basic needs to students and their families in northern Lancaster County. But did you know they offer a wide variety of programs for people of all ages? Joining us is Randy Schober, Director of Programs. Thanks for being with us.
9: Oh, thank you for inviting us. We're so excited to be here.
7: As Rob mentioned, there are an array of programs that are offered. Why don't we start with the early childhood programs?
9: So we are so excited to partner with Community Action Program of Lancaster. They provide both Thrive to Five and early childhood mentorship, where they actually are able to go into families and individuals' homes and teach the children through play on all the fundamentals that they might need before they get to school.
7: Oh, wow. So really to prepare them. Now, your programs go into the youth as well. Let's talk about that.
9: Yeah, so the ministry actually started in the Lighthouse Community Center.
7: Perfect.
9: It does. It is. And one of the things they do is get together every Tuesday night from 6 to 8. They share a community meal. They learn a little bit about scripture and about faith, and then get to spend time in community playing games and other activities that can keep them engaged and learning how to be good sports and be a light in a dark world.
7: I'm sure it does make a difference.
9: It does, and these are such a crucial age at middle school and high school, and it's really a great time to sort of mentor them into what they might do in the future.
7: Let's talk about the adult programs.
9: So we do have a social services program. Our social services can reach people on many different topics. Obviously, housing is a crucial concern in our area. Denver is not, unfortunately, even though it's a wealthier community, we still have issues with homelessness and other programs like and other situations with surrounding housing. But we can also do things like just help people walk alongside them, make sure that they have all the food that they need, have all the services that they need, and just help them with basic life skills.
7: I love that, walk alongside them. And oftentimes that's what you need, someone to walk beside you.
9: Yeah, we're so blessed with volunteers who will help with mentorship and other things like that. We've also been blessed by our partners who can provide WIC. They provide, we have a clothing ministry that comes out and provides free resources for clothing. We have our food distribution for Power Packs and our client choice. Mm-hmm. So our community is very blessed.
7: Let's talk about seniors. You offer programs for seniors too.
9: Yes, our seniors are sort of, they are an awesome group of individuals. Mm-hmm. They get together every Wednesday at a different location, and they get to do community together. Oftentimes, they'll have a speaker that comes in and talks to them. The program's called Young at Heart. It's just we just love that name, and we just love the seniors that get together, doing community and doing life together, because they really have become so integral in each other's lives.
10: Yeah, doing life together, it's so important. And we all need each other, too. We can't do it alone.
9: Absolutely not.
10: Tell us, why did you get involved with this ministry?
9: So I was very fortunate to work in an industry like this for over 20 years, walking lines alongside people with all different types of topics, just like what is happening here in our own community. I'm actually a Cocalico graduate, so it's so interesting to bring some of the stuff that I've learned working in Lancaster City and Reading to our little town of Denver. And again, like you mentioned, it's just sort of taking the knowledge that you have, walking alongside people, and blessing them each day. And it doesn't get much better than that.
10: And as Rob mentioned, lives are being changed.
9: Every day, every single day.
10: Thank you so much for being here with us.
9: Thank you. We appreciate being here.
10: To learn more about Real Life Community Services or to volunteer during the National Night Out, check out reallcs.org. Stay with us. We're back right after the break.

0: Welcome back. We have some sad news to pass along. Deke Ryder, executive director at Camp Hebron, passed away on July 18th. He was 50 years old. Deke appeared on Morning Light in May to promote camp season. He leaves behind a wife and two children. Please lift up his family in prayer during this very difficult time. Now, Jeff, your closing thoughts.
1: That was very sad news indeed. Well, what threatens our sense of safety the most? A global poll found that 34% of Americans fear road-related accidents more than any other risk. But here's a surprise. A century ago, it was the very same fear. Despite 100 years of safety glass and seat belts and airbags and anti-lock brakes and backup cameras and lane assist and even now self-driving technology, our greatest fear embedded in our DNA hasn't really changed at all. Maybe that tells us something, that human ingenuity can reduce risk, but it can never really eliminate at the core our fears. The greatest battle for security isn't out on the highway, but it's inside the heart. That's probably why Jesus said, "Do not fear those who kill the body, but cannot kill the soul." Real peace never comes from preventing or even reducing all risks. It comes from inside, from knowing that the one who holds your life in his hands is present and active today. For Deborah and the entire Morning Light team, I'm Jeff Coleman. That's the final word for the day. Thanks for spending the week with us. Now go check on your neighbors this weekend, and we'll see you again Monday morning.

On our next episode of Above the Noise, I am guest to have Mr. Phil Pelayo, and we'll be talking all things Christian education. How do we make sure that our children are faith-filled in the next generation? We want to make sure that we help you understand the value of Christian education. We're not going to bash public schools. We're going to promote Christianity. Please join us for that very exciting program.

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0: And hi, and I'm Bill Gaither, and I'm so glad that you're joining us for this inside journey into the music and lives of this band of brothers that we know as the Booth Brothers. Together, Michael Booth, Ronnie Booth, and Jim Brady have won the hearts of audiences far and wide. And right now, we are going to get to know these fine young men a whole lot better. As you will see, they are three distinct individuals who are very different from one another, and yet they share an unwavering commitment to their calling as artists. Welcome, my friends, the Booth Brothers.
1: Thank you.
0: You were having a whole lot of fun there in Israel, right?
2: Wonderful time.
0: And was that a great experience?
3: Mm. Oh, my goodness.
2: It was surreal.
0: Yeah. And for you who are just tuning in, this is going to be a fun time for me because I love these guys. Got to know them back. When was it? In the 90s? Or was it after the millennium?
2: Yes.
0: When you finally came into our lives. I'd heard a lot about you in Florida.
3: Well, yeah, home was Tampa, Florida.
0: And every time we went down to our lake, and we had people saying, when are you going to have the Booth Brothers? And I said, who are the Booth Brothers?
2: You didn't know we were famous, did you?
0: Now, a lot of people say you sound a lot like the Gatlin Brothers, and people love that sound.
3: what an honor that is.
2: Well, you know? and they had such an, rightfully so, they had a huge influence on us.
0: Sure.
2: Hearing how the way they blend and swell and the phrasing and vibratos and the, all those little details that they would do, we would implement and put into our stuff.
0: Larry's been to many of our tapings, and he was at the taping that we did in Nashville at the Opry House. And I think you acknowledged him before you sang this old Albert Brumley classic. Let's watch it.
4: Gatlin

0: That was our first time to meet the guys.
1: Are you serious?
0: One of the great things about this homecoming bunch is to be able to meet our heroes like that. The Gatlins, Statler Brothers, Oak Ridge Boys, and the Country Field, and then James and Hovey and Jake and Bestel, and having become close friends with Anthony Berger and all, Bill Gaither.
1: Was that on a cue card or did
0: That's great. I love how people come up and they say, "Are you guys having as much fun as it looks like you were having?" I tell them the camera captures a lot, but it can't capture all the fun that we're having. It's amazing.
1: Speaking of famous people, you helped us do one of the bluegrass tapings that we did. A wonderful setting. And there were some pretty heavyweights sitting in the crowd hearing you sing that day, too. Vince Gill was one of them.
0: Vince Gill was
2: no
0: kinda,
2: pressure.
0: Yeah, that's another thing about these videos is you start singing, and then you look around at who's around you, and it makes you step it up.
1: I can remember him saying that day, he said, "Man, this field is full of great singers." And that is true. The gospel field has a lot of great talent. Well, let's go to the bluegrass taping and see your singing there.

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0: 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When you find a good song that I bet you there's not a concert that goes by that somebody says, are you going to sing?
1: Sing the Blind Man.
2: Every night.
0: You've been singing that for the last...
2: 6 years, isn't it?
3: 6 or 7 years.
2: Yeah, maybe yeah. 7 years.
0: Every night. Well, let's go to Toronto with 14,000 Canadians and probably some Americans who had come across the border to hear this wonderful experience and the Booth Brothers' signature song, The Blind Man. Listen.

0: 14,000 people.
1: We drew your crowd that night, didn't we?
0: That's funny. It was a lot of fun, though, wasn't it?
2: It was a lot of fun. It was a great bunch of folks.
0: And the truth of that story is I don't know whether it was good or bad. I'm not going to argue about it. All I know is I was blind.
2: Right. And,
1: now I see.
0: Boy, the power of a personal testimony is pretty awesome, isn't it?
1: It is awesome.
2: Sure is.
3: Hi, I'm Bill Gaither, and if you're enjoying this brief television presentation, you're going to love the entire 90-minute home video entitled The Best of the Booth Brothers.

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2: Yes,
3: did,
2: first time,
3: yeah.
2: And a huge influence on us, as much for him as the person as his music. And I think to many artists, if you will, he is a mark to be achieved. Now, he wouldn't tell you that. He would.
3: Very humble person.
2: Yeah.
3: But he wrote this fun tune.
2: It's a great song.
3: All over the world. Let's go to the Booth Brothers. Oh, we're going to go south of the border on this one.
2: Yeah.

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0: Yes, it was. And you had to bring that up, didn't you? That's what little brothers are for, I guess.
1: And Jim, you were not with them that night. That was your original singer, yeah. Joe?
2: Joe Smith.
1: Yeah.
2: Our dad was with us till November of 98.
1: Yeah.
2: Joseph came with us for 3 years and one day.
1: Yeah.
2: And then when he left, we called Jim just to come fill in, and we asked him, we said, will you do all these Gaither dates with us?
1: Yeah.
2: And our dad was going to fill in on the other ones.
1: Yeah.
2: So that was the night he met you in Nashville, Tennessee. You said, hey, folks, this is Ronnie Booth. This is Michael Booth. And you looked at me and said, who's that?
1: That was one of your first dates with us, the Red Rocks. 8,000 people. Was that really exciting?
2: Yeah, it was exciting. Are you kidding? I told the guys, I said, I heard that crowd roar. Yeah. And I leaned over to Joseph. I said, I could get used to this. Well, there's so much energy, is so exciting. I thought, wow, this was fun.
1: Well, you've got used to it, and you've done pretty well on your own. And speaking of first times, this was now that was the first time in front of a crowd.
2: Mm-hmm.
1: The first time that we had you was at a place in Indianapolis called the Indiana Roof,
2: mm-hmm.
1: And I can remember Barry, my son-in-law, who runs this organization, came out after you were singing this song and said, who in the world are those Booth brothers? And you were singing this song. Okay, here we go. A Mosey Listener classic, okay?

0: Man, oh man, oh man.
1: A lot of memories there.
0: That's a lot of memories there.
2: And for all of those who asked the question, are you having as much fun as it looks like it?
0: Oh, we assure you, yes.
1: Absolutely.
2: You bring a brand new group into that setting, and a lot of them didn't know you that well, y'all. Jake knew you, and Jake knew it was going to be good. And Jake told me, he said, hey, listen, trust me, these kids are good. And to see him tear up when he hugged you.
1: Oh. That's why we went to hug him, because we knew that's how we had gotten there, is he heard that song on the radio, found out Mosey wrote it, called Mosey, said, who is that? Said, it's the Booth Brothers. Got the song to Jake. Jake took it to you. You called Ronnie. It's a good thing you called Ronnie, because the phone rang and you said, hey, this is Bill Gaither. And I would have been like, yeah, right. he called Ronnie and said, where are you guys next Wednesday? And Ronnie said, well, where are you?
0: We were 10 minutes from going on stage, Bill, when you called my cell phone. And I, Ron, yes, this is Bill Gaither. And I mean, it was just...
1: And we made the 24 people we were fixing to sing to wait.
2: That's right.
0: That was a Friday night that you called, and we filmed that on Wednesday the following week. Is when that was.
1: Yeah.
0: So
2: I know that you were very influenced by Jim Murray and the Imperials as you were growing up and listening to the stuff they did. Here's one that Jim did all over the country with a cowbell.
1: Yep.
2: Remember?
1: Gotta have more cowbell. Right?
2: What do you call himself? He's one of the greatest. He's one of the foremost cowbellists.
1: Cowbellist.
2: I like that. Ringing that bell and say and do sail on. So.

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0: Great song.
1: Wow. Wow. Great lines, huh?
2: Well, that really sums it up, doesn't it? Christ alone.
1: You believe that?
2: Absolutely.
0: Would die for it.
1: It's been a joy to talk to you guys today. I love you, and I know you pretty well. I wanted my friends to know you that well and know your heart, what you're all about.
0: We appreciate you, Bill, and love you and Gloria. Thank you for everything you've done for us.
1: Yeah. Yes, you're solid kids. Not only are you solid, you're a lot of fun to be with. God bless you. It's been a lot of fun.

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3: 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And support makes a huge difference in a young mom's life. There's so many days that I would not have made it through had it not been for Dr. Stanley. And there would be days I would just sit and listen and put it on repeat. You can get through the hard times if you have a good support system.
4: Pakistani Christian Asiya Bibi faced an extreme form of persecution for following Jesus, the death penalty. How can God work in such difficult situations? Hello, I'm Sam Rohr with another Stand in the Gap Minute. Through a worldwide outcry, Asiya Bibi was acquitted after 9 years, yet was still forced to seek asylum to escape numerous threats on her life. Despite her suffering, God has worked in marvelous ways. She's now serving to help others escape her nation's blasphemy laws and to worship God freely. In some respects, her story reminds me of Joseph in the Bible. He was imprisoned unjustly, yet he said that what others intended for evil, God intended for good. And just as Joseph endured hardship to better serve the Lord, we can face trials with endurance to help strengthen our faith. This includes helping those who suffer today, offering assistance as God leads.

Such a large crowd of witnesses is all around us. So we must get rid of everything that slows us down, especially the sin that just won't let go. And we must be determined to run the race that is ahead of us. We must keep our eyes on Jesus, who leads us and makes our faith complete. He endured the shame of being nailed to a cross because he knew that later on he would be glad he did. Now he is seated at the right side of God's throne. So keep your mind on Jesus, who put up with many insults from sinners. Then you won't get discouraged and give up. None of you have yet been hurt in your battle against sin. But you have forgotten that the scriptures say to God's children, when the Lord punishes you, don't make light of it. And when he corrects you, don't be discouraged. The Lord corrects the people he loves and disciplines those he calls his own. Be patient when you are being corrected. This is how God treats his children. Don't all parents correct their children? God corrects all of his children, and if he doesn't correct you, then you don't really belong to him. Our earthly fathers correct us, and we still respect them. Isn't it even better to be given true life by letting our spiritual father correct us? Our human fathers correct us for a short time, and they do it as they think best. But God corrects us for our own good, because he wants us to be holy, as he is. It is never fun to be corrected. In fact, at the time it is always painful. But if we learn to obey by being corrected, we will do right and live at peace. Now stand up straight, stop your knees from shaking, and walk a straight path. Then lame people will be healed instead of getting worse. Try to live at peace with everyone. Live a clean life. If you don't, you will never see the Lord. Make sure that no one misses out on God's wonderful kindness. Don't let anyone become bitter and cause trouble for the rest of you. Watch out for immoral and ungodly people like Esau, who sold his future blessing for only one meal. You know how he later wanted it back. But there was nothing he could do to change things, even though he begged his father and cried. You have not come to a place like Mount Sinai that can be seen and touched. There is no flaming fire, or dark cloud, or storm, or trumpet sound. The people of Israel heard a voice speak, but they begged it to stop because they could not obey its commands. They were even told to kill any animal that touched the mountain. The sight was so frightening that Moses said he shook with fear. You have now come to Mount Zion and to the heavenly Jerusalem. This is the city of the living God, where thousands and thousands of angels have come to celebrate. Here you will find all of God's dearest children whose names are written in heaven. And you will find God himself, who judges everyone. Here also are the spirits of those good people who have been made perfect. And Jesus is here. He is the one who makes God's new agreement with us. And his sprinkled blood says much better things than the blood of Abel.
Make sure that you obey the one who speaks to you. The people did not escape when they refused to obey the one who spoke to them at Mount Sinai. Do you think you can possibly escape if you refuse to obey the one who speaks to you from heaven? When God spoke the first time, his voice shook only the earth. This time he has promised to shake the earth once again, and heaven too. The words "once again" mean that these created things will someday be shaken and removed. Then what cannot be shaken will last. We should be grateful that we were given a kingdom that cannot be shaken. And in this kingdom we please God by worshiping him and by showing him great honor and respect. Our God is like a destructive fire.

keep being concerned about each other, as the Lord's followers should. Be sure to welcome strangers into your home. By doing this, some people have welcomed angels as guests without even knowing it. Remember the Lord's people who are in jail and be concerned for them. Don't forget those who are suffering, but imagine that you are there with them. Have respect for marriage. Always be faithful to your partner, because God will punish anyone who is immoral or unfaithful in marriage. Don't fall in love with money. Be satisfied with what you have. The Lord has promised that He will not leave us or desert us. That should make you feel like saying, "The Lord helps me. Why should I be afraid of what people can do to me?" Don't forget about your leaders who taught you God's message. Remember what kind of lives they lived and try to have faith like theirs. Jesus Christ never changes. He is the same yesterday, today, and forever. Don't be fooled by any kind of strange teachings. It is better to receive strength from God's undeserved kindness than to depend on certain foods. After all, these foods don't really help the people who eat them. But we have an altar where even the priests who serve in the place of worship have no right to eat. After the high priest offers the blood of animals as a sin offering, the bodies of those animals are burned outside the camp. Jesus himself suffered outside the city gate, so that his blood would make people holy. That's why we should go outside the camp to Jesus and share in his disgrace. On this earth, we don't have a city that lasts forever, but we are waiting for such a city. Our sacrifice is to keep offering praise to God in the name of Jesus. But don't forget to help others and to share your possessions with them. This too is like offering a sacrifice that pleases God. Obey your leaders and do what they say. They are watching over you, and they must answer to God. So don't make them sad as they do their work. Make them happy. Otherwise, they won't be able to help you at all. Pray for us. Our consciences are clear, and we always try to live right. I especially want you to pray that I can visit you again soon. God gives peace. And he raised our Lord Jesus Christ from death. Now Jesus is like a great shepherd whose blood was used to make God's eternal agreement with his flock. I pray that God will make you ready to obey him, and that you will always be eager to do right. May Jesus help you do what pleases God. To Jesus Christ be glory forever and ever. Amen. My friends, I have written only a short letter to encourage you. And I beg you to pay close attention to what I have said. By now you surely must know that our friend Timothy is out of jail. If he gets here in time, I will bring him with me when I come to visit you. Please give my greetings to your leaders and to the rest of the Lord's people. His followers from Italy send you their greetings. I pray that God will be kind to all of you.

From James, the servant of God and of our Lord Jesus Christ. Greetings to the 12 tribes scattered all over the world. My friends, be glad, even if you have a lot of trouble. You know that you learn to endure by having your faith tested. But you must learn to endure everything so that you will be completely mature and not lacking in anything. If any of you need wisdom, you should ask God, and it will be given to you. God is generous and won't correct you for asking. But when you ask for something, you must have faith and not doubt. Anyone who doubts is like an ocean wave tossed around in a storm. If you are that kind of person, you can't make up your mind, and you surely can't be trusted. So don't expect the Lord to give you anything at all. Any of God's people who are poor should be glad that He thinks so highly of them. And any who are rich should be glad when God makes them humble. Rich people will disappear like wildflowers scorched by the burning heat of the sun. The flowers lose their blossoms, and their beauty is destroyed. That is how the rich will disappear as they go about their business. God will bless you if you don't give up when your faith is being tested. He will reward you with a glorious life, just as He rewards everyone who loves Him. Don't blame God when you are tempted. God cannot be tempted by evil, and He doesn't use evil to tempt others. We are tempted by our own desires that drag us off and trap us. Our desires make us sin, and when sin is finished with us, it leaves us dead. Don't be fooled, my dear friends. Every good and perfect gift comes down from the Father, who created all the lights in the heavens. He is always the same, and never makes dark shadows by changing. He wanted us to be His own special people, and so He sent the true message to give us new birth. My dear friends, you should be quick to listen and slow to speak or to get angry. If you are angry, you cannot do any of the good things that God wants done. You must stop doing anything immoral or evil. Instead, be humble and accept the message that is planted in you to save you. Obey God's message. Don't fool yourself by just listening to it. If you hear the message and don't obey it, you are like people who stare at themselves in a mirror and forget what they look like as soon as they leave. But you must never stop looking at the perfect law that sets you free. God will bless you in everything you do if you listen and obey and don't just hear and forget. If you think you are being religious but can't control your tongue, you are fooling yourself. And everything you do is useless. Religion that pleases God the Father must be pure and spotless. You must help needy orphans and widows, and not let this world make you evil.

My friends, if you have faith in our glorious Lord Jesus Christ, you won't treat some people better than others. Suppose a rich person wearing fancy clothes and a gold ring comes to one of your meetings. And suppose a poor person dressed in worn-out clothes also comes. You must not give the best seat to the one in fancy clothes, and tell the one who is poor to stand at the side or sit on the floor. That is the same as saying that some people are better than others, and you would be acting like a crooked judge. My dear friends, pay attention. God has given a lot of faith to the poor people in this world. He has also promised them a share in his kingdom that he will give to everyone who loves him. You mistreat the poor, but isn't it the rich who boss you around and drag you off to court? Aren't they the ones who make fun of your Lord? You will do all right if you obey the most important law in the Scriptures. It is the law that commands us to love others as much as we love ourselves. But if you treat some people better than others, you have done wrong. And the Scriptures teach that you have sinned. If you obey every law except one, you are still guilty of breaking them all. The same God who told us to be faithful in marriage also told us not to murder. So even if you are faithful in marriage but murder someone, you still have broken God's law. Speak and act like people who will be judged by the law that sets us free. Do this because on the day of judgment, there will be no pity for those who have not had pity on others. But even in judgment, God is merciful. My friends, what good is it to say you have faith when you don't do anything to show that you really do have faith? Can that kind of faith save you? If you know someone who doesn't have any clothes or food, you shouldn't just say, "I hope all goes well for you. I hope you will be warm and have plenty to eat." What good is it to say this, unless you do something to help? Faith that doesn't lead us to do good deeds is all alone and dead. Suppose someone disagrees and says, "It is possible to have faith without doing kind deeds." I would answer, "Prove that you have faith without doing kind deeds." And I will prove that I have faith by doing them. You surely believe there is only one God. That's fine. Even demons believe this, and it makes them shake with fear. Does some stupid person want proof that faith without deeds is useless? Well, our ancestor Abraham pleased God by putting his son Isaac on the altar to sacrifice him. Now you see how Abraham's faith and deeds work together. He proved that his faith was real by what he did. This is what the Scriptures mean by saying, "Abraham had faith in God, and God was pleased with him." That's how Abraham became God's friend. You can now see that we please God by what we do, and not only by what we believe. For example, Rahab had been a prostitute, but she pleased God when she welcomed the spies and sent them home by another way. Anyone who doesn't breathe is dead. And faith that doesn't do anything is just as dead.

My friends, we should not all try to become teachers. In fact, teachers will be judged more strictly than others. All of us do many wrong things. But if you can control your tongue, you are mature and able to control your whole body. By putting a bit into the mouth of a horse, we can turn the horse in different directions. It takes strong winds to move a large sailing ship. But the captain uses only a small rudder to make it go in any direction. Our tongues are small too, and yet they brag about big things. It takes only a spark to start a forest fire. The tongue is like a spark. It is an evil power that dirties the rest of the body and sets a person's entire life on fire with flames that come from hell itself. All kinds of animals, birds, reptiles, and sea creatures can be tamed and have been tamed. But our tongues get out of control. They are restless and evil and always spreading deadly poison. My dear friends, with our tongues, we speak both praises and curses. We praise our Lord and Father, and we curse people who were created to be like God. And this isn't right. Can clean water and dirty water both flow from the same spring? Can a fig tree produce olives, or a grapevine produce figs? Does fresh water come from a well full of salt water? Are any of you wise or sensible? Then show it by living right and by being humble and wise in everything you do. But if your heart is full of bitter jealousy and selfishness, don't brag or lie to cover up the truth. That kind of wisdom doesn't come from above. It is earthly and selfish, and comes from the devil himself. Whenever people are jealous or selfish, they cause trouble and do all sorts of cruel things. But the wisdom that comes from above leads us to be pure, friendly, gentle, sensible, kind, helpful, genuine, and sincere. When peacemakers plant seeds of peace, they will harvest justice.

Why do you fight and argue with each other? Isn't it because you are full of selfish desires that fight to control your body? You want something you don't have, and you will do anything to get it. You will even kill. But you still cannot get what you want, and you won't get it by fighting and arguing. You should pray for it. Yet even when you do pray, your prayers are not answered, because you pray just for selfish reasons. You people aren't faithful to God. Don't you know that if you love the world, you are God's enemies? And if you decide to be a friend of the world, you make yourself an enemy of God. Do you doubt the scriptures that say, God truly cares about the spirit he has put in us?

Hello, everyone, and welcome to Bethlehem Glory. We're happy that you're joining us. This is day five of our creation series, and we're doing the first four chapters of the book of Genesis because I think it's important that we understand all about creation and God's plan for mankind and why sin actually entered the world. But let's start off with our prayer from Psalm 119 and verse 18. Pray with me, please. Lord, open our eyes that we would see wonderful things in your word. Teach us, guide us, direct us. We want to see Jesus. We want to know you. We want to draw closer to you. So, Lord, open our eyes spiritually and our hearts that we might come to know you in a deeper and more meaningful way. In Jesus' precious name we pray. Hallelujah. And amen. Amen, amen, amen. We are in chapter 3, and we're going to start in verse 16. Remember, the serpent was just cursed. Adam and Eve are shifting the blame from one to the other, even blaming God. Hey, if you wouldn't have given me this woman, so to speak, he was saying, the woman did it, you gave me her. And so there are all kinds of name-throwing, and things are happening. And we did establish, no matter what happens when Satan tempts, we still are the sinners. We don't have to be seduced or succumb to Satan's ways. We can say, get behind me, Satan. So let's start with verse 16. Now, unto the woman he said, this is God speaking, I will greatly multiply thy sorrow. They have to be punished for sin. Sin must be dealt with. I will greatly multiply thy sorrow and thy conception. In sorrow thou shalt bring forth children. And thy desire shall be to thy husband, and he shall rule over thee. Now, this rule of over the husband, this is not a punishment for sin, because this was God's intention from always. In Ephesians, it tells us that wives are supposed to submit to their husbands, and husbands love their wives as Christ loved the church. And the structure or the chain for the link of marriage and family had already been established in the heart and the mind of God. So this is not a punishment, in a sense, for the sin that she be under the husband, because they are equal. And we said that. We established that. She was from a rib. So we want to make sure that you understand that. But tears and sorrow now come into the picture that were never there before. They didn't know the veil of sorrow, and now they do. So it's through childbearing and her desire to her husband, and he's to be the head of the home. She sinned. She needs to be dealt with. They're both equally guilty, just so you know that. They're both equally guilty. But Adam's never cursed. Mankind is not cursed. The serpent was cursed. And now we're going to see something else is going to be cursed as well. Even though Adam gave way to temptation, the second Adam prevailed. It says, and unto Adam he said, God, because thou hast hearkened unto the voice of thy wife, and hast eaten of the tree of which I commanded thee, saying, thou shalt not eat. I told you not to do it, Adam. You're supposed to listen to God first. It's God first, then your husband or wife. But he chose to listen to her voice and not God's voice. He said, thou shalt not eat of it. Cursed is the ground for thy sake. This is the punishment Adam was given. In sorrow thou shalt eat of it all the days of thy life. So, in the beginning, when we read in chapter 2 and verse 15 about Adam was to till the ground, and the fruit was there for taking, and it was a pleasant thing. Now the ground is cursed, and he is going to have to work. So even though the ground brings forth the fruits and the vegetables and the trees and all of that are still there, it's been cursed. It says in verse 18, thorns and thistles shall it bring forth to thee, and thou shalt eat the herb there of the field. Did you ever notice how the weeds grow so quickly in your garden, and you're trying to grow the tomatoes and the lettuce, and there's weeds are growing like crazy? The thorns and thistles are there. In the sweat of thy face thou shalt eat bread, till thou return unto the ground. For out of it thou wast taken, for dust thou art, and unto dust shalt thou return. It's very true. We're made from dust, and we return to dust.

the garden because sin separates us. Sin separates us from God. It says, and the Lord God said, behold, the man has become as one of us to know good and evil. And now, lest he put forth his hand and take also of the tree of life and eat and live forever, because that's what would have happened. Therefore, the Lord God sent him forth from the Garden of Eden to till the ground from whence he was taken. So he drove out the man, and he placed at the east of the Garden of Eden cherubims and a flaming sword which turned every way to keep the way of the tree of life. They were driven out. They were once sanctified and holy people, and now they're sinners, so to speak. They were in a state of innocence, I suppose we should call that, more than anything. So they witnessed the death of these innocent animals, and they saw the high cost of their guilt and what sin does. That's what sin did for mankind. The blood of Jesus, the high cost of our sin, had to be dealt with finally, once and for all, and it was on Calvary. Chapter 4, let's start there, because we have a lot to cover in these next two breaks, and I think we'll make it. And Adam knew his wife. It means that they had a sexual reunion, a union there. And she conceived and bare Cain, and said, I have gotten a man from the Lord. Remember, woman was taken out of man with a rib. Now man is taken out of woman. Isn't that amazing what God does? And she again bare his brother Abel, and Abel was a keeper of the sheep, but Cain was a tiller of the ground. And in the process of time it came to pass that Cain brought of the fruit of the ground an offering unto the Lord. And Abel, he also brought of the firstling, that means the choicest part of what he had he gave to God, the firstling of his flock and of the fat thereof. And the Lord had respect unto Abel and to his offering, but unto Cain and to his offering he had not respect, and Cain was very wroth, and his countenance fell. And we'll comment on all of that right after the break, because it's amazing. They both knew what to do, obviously, and we'll explain that when we come back.

0: 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He was working then. He's working today. Lighthouse TV, sharing God's message every day. 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
2: 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And there would be days I would just sit and listen and put it on repeat. You can get through the hard times if you have a good support system.
3: You know, it's amazing when you read the story about Adam and Eve and Cain and Abel. Perhaps when Cain was born, maybe Adam and Eve thought that this was the promised seed that we talked about, when that messianic seed we talked about just a little while ago in the last lesson. But it was not, of course. And so we see a lot of things that are happening here. And we saw with the Cain and Abel now, the brothers are so different. The one brings a blood offering or the firstling of his flock. It doesn't say that he actually killed him, but it says he brought the firstling of his flock and of the fat thereof. And so obviously

assumed that he made a blood offering. Now, Cain brought the work of his hands. The ground had been cursed. Now, we know that later on in Scripture, when we read some of the Old Testament, a lot of grain offerings were very acceptable to God. But obviously, they must have both known what to do or what God would accept. And because Cain was very angry because his countenance fell. And now let's go over to verse 6 in chapter 4. It says, "And the Lord said unto Cain, Why are you angry? Why are you wroth? And why is your countenance fallen?" Those are some questions. I love these questions in Scripture. I wish we could do a teaching just on the questions. "If thou doest well, shalt thou not be accepted?" You know the right thing to do. You know what is acceptable and what is not. "And if thou doest not well, sin lies at your door. And unto thee shall it be his desire. Thou shalt rule over him." So he's saying, God approached Cain in love. "Cain, if you do the right thing, you know I will accept what you do. But if you don't, I can't." There are two types of worshipers in the world. Those that want to come by works, and those that know they have to come through the blood. And we have loads of churches today that are Cain-worshipping churches. They have all kinds of rituals and practices and things that they do, and they think that just by going to church, you're going to be saved. That's Cain worship, basically. You can only get saved through the blood of Jesus Christ. And Cain talked with Abel. Now, he didn't go talk with God, but he talked with Abel, his brother. "And it came to pass when they were in the field that Cain rose up against his brother Abel and slew him." Now, it wasn't Abel who rejected his service. It wasn't Abel who rejected his sacrifice. It was God. And yet he was so angered. That's what anger will do. He killed his own brother, his younger brother that he should have been taking care of. But that's how evil man's heart is. Man's heart is desperately wicked. Now we see that sin here is just dividing the whole family. First Adam and Eve, and now Cain and Abel. First John, it says, "Not as Cain, who was of that wicked one, and slew his brother, and wherefore slew he him? Because his own works were evil, and his brother's were righteous." So you see, the one was evil, and the one was righteous. We can only come through the righteousness that's been imputed to us through the shed blood of Jesus Christ. "And the Lord God said unto Cain," this is verse 9, "Where is Abel thy brother?" Where is Abel thy brother? That's another fascinating statement. "And he said, I know not." He's lying now. He knew exactly where he was. He had just killed him. "Am I my brother's keeper?" Yes, you are. Yes, we are. "And he said, What hast thou done? The voice of thy brother blood cries unto me from the ground." The blood cries from the ground. It has to be dealt with. God hears, God sees, God knows. He even hears blood speak. Do you think this abortion issue is not going to be dealt with one day by God? I mean, the grace of God has been on this nation for so long. I shudder to think what we'll do because these unborn's blood cries out to the living God. He says in verse 11, "And now art thou cursed from the earth." He curses Cain now. "Which thou hast opened her mouth to receive thy brother's blood from thy hand." He cursed the serpent. He cursed the ground. Now he curses Cain. The unregenerate man, who Cain is a picture of, is cursed until he comes to know Jesus Christ. If he comes to know Jesus Christ. "When thou tillest the ground, it shall not henceforth yield unto thee her strength. A fugitive and a vagabond shalt thou be on the earth." He's the symbol of the unregenerate man. He really is. God cursed like I just said, he cursed the serpent, he cursed the ground, and now he curses Cain. And now what amazes me is this next statement, what you see on television all the time. Verse 13, "And Cain said unto the Lord, My punishment is greater than I can bear." He just killed his brother. And God is just causing him that the earth is going to be, you know, he's going to have a hard time living. And he said, it's too much. I can't bear it. I can't bear it, God. Isn't that what we hear on television? You know, we should be more lenient with violent criminals. We should be more lenient with pedophiles. Sin has to be dealt with, beloved.
Behold, thou hast driven me out this day from the face of the earth, and from thy face shall I be hid, and I shall be a fugitive and a vagabond in the earth, and it shall come to pass that everyone that findeth me shall slay me. He was worried about his own flesh and blood. And isn't that always the way it is? We don't mind taking a life, but when it comes to ours, oh, don't touch me. I don't want the sword to touch me. And the Lord said unto him, and God is merciful. God shows mercy to Cain. And he does. He shows mercy to the unregenerate all the time. Therefore, whosoever slayeth Cain, vengeance shall be taken on him sevenfold. I'll take care of it seven times over, he says. And the Lord set a mark upon Cain, lest any finding him should kill him. God loves the sinner. He just hates the sin. And that's what he's showing us right here. And Cain went out from the presence of the Lord and dwelt in the land of Nod, on the east of Eden. He went into exile without God. Is there anything worse than living a life without God? Now, and Cain knew his wife. Okay? He probably went out shaking and trembling, and she conceived and bare Enoch. They had a child. And he built a city. Now, we're going to be looking at the heritage of Cain and the difference of the righteous and the unrighteous in all of this. So it's amazing. So we're going to continue here. We are in case you're following along, we're in chapter 4 of the book of Genesis. We're about at verse 16. That's what we're going to comment on when we come back. So get your Bible, if you don't have it out, chapter 4, verse 16.

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5: 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Elmer's mommy taught him that laughing can help when you have a big feeling, like when you feel happy. Make sure to celebrate when you're happy and laugh it out. Love your mind.
6: We've been talking about how Cain killed his younger brother Abel, and Abel had never done a thing to him to warrant that. Cain was actually angry with God, and we went through that a little bit, and we were talking about that. And now he's complaining, my punishment, God, it's just too great. It's more than I can bear. But you know, Proverbs says, "The wicked flee when no man pursueth, but the righteous are as bold as a lion." And it's very true. Be sure your sin will find you out no matter what. We can't hide from God. Adam and Eve tried it. Where are you? He knew exactly where they were. He was trying to give them a chance to make amends in their own lives. So Cain went out from the presence of the Lord, and he dwelt in the land of Nod, east of Eden. And then it says, "And Cain knew his wife, and she conceived and bare Enoch, and he built a city." Now, there's nothing wrong in any of these things that these people did, but we're going to show you the comparison and what has to happen that things can be made right again. "And he built a city and called the name of the city after the name of his son, Enoch." Now, Enoch means consecration. Maybe he thought he's going to have a good new beginning. Well, he did have a beginning. Wasn't necessarily a godly beginning, but he did have a beginning. And he had a life. God did not take his life. He did not take Cain's life. And unto Enoch was born Irad. And Irad began Mehuahil. And Mehuahil begat Methuselah. And Methuselah begat Lamech. Now Lamech, or Lamech, is the first one to violate the marriage covenant. We're going to read that in the next scripture, but I want to point that out to you. "And Lamech took unto himself two wives." He had two wives. "The name of one was Adah, and the name of the other Zillah. And Adah bare Jabal, and she was the father of such as dwell in tents, and of such as have cattle." There's nothing wrong with that. "And his brother's name was Jubal, and he was the father of all such as handle the harp and the organ." They're musical instruments. That's great. "And Zillah also bare Tubal-Cain, an instructor of every artificer in brass and iron, and the sister of Tubal-Cain was Naamah." So, we have a worldly inheritance here. Now, this is Cain's wicked race. They're first of all involved in breaking the marriage covenant. This is his heritage, so to speak. They were the father of shepherds. That's all right. The father of musicians. But they're not the father of the faithful. So that's his legacy. In verse 23, it says, "And Lamech said unto his wives, Adah and Zillah." Now listen to what Lamech done. He not only had two wives, he said, "Hark to my voice, hear to my voice, you wives of Lamech. Hearken to my speech, for I have slain a man to my wounding and a young man to my hurt." He went out and killed somebody. I don't know why. There was a dispute. "If Cain shall be avenged sevenfold, truly Lamech 70 and sevenfold." He provokes someone and his enemies, and he draws himself a comparison between him and Cain. So he's trying to justify his evil deed already. He had two wives. He kills someone. This is the heritage of Cain's family. He's trying to flatter himself that maybe he's less of a criminal than his ancestor Cain. But now let's go back to Adam and Eve, and we're going to see a ray of sunshine. Revival is starting right now. Oh, praise God, revival should start in the church as well. We're in Genesis, the 4th chapter, in verse 25. And Adam, we're back to Adam now, knew his wife again. It means they had a sexual union again. And she bare a son and called his name Seth. It means fragile or appointed or something like that. And it says, for God said, she has appointed me another seed instead of Abel, whom Cain slew. Our parents, our first parents, were comforted by the birth of Seth because, you know, this was now going to continue the seed of mankind, the seed through which the Messiah would really come, the seed of Seth. Read your genealogy and you're going to see that. So revival does start again in Adam and Eve's family, our parents. And so we see that Cain, the head of the apostasy, is made a wanderer. Seth, the one from whom the true church was come, he means fixed or firmed or anointed. He walked in the steps of his righteous brother Abel. So it has a happy ending. And even when we read this whole book, it does have a happy ending. We know that Jesus Christ wins. But the reason I chose to do the story of creation and the fall of man is to see what a loving and caring God we have, and how he gave Cain and all of these people another chance, and how even he uses the unregenerate in so many ways, and how he gives them a chance. Cain, why are you wroth? Why are you so angry at me? If you do the right thing, don't you know I'll forgive you? We can hear the voice of Jesus speaking to us many times. These are the questions that we were asked by God in this chapter, in these first four chapters. I think they're amazing questions. He talked to Adam and he said, where are you? Where are you spiritually right now? Adam, you, clay, you, where are you? And then he said to Eve, what is this which thou hast done? What have you done? What have you done with your life? Are you living for Jesus? Are you living for sin? What have you done? Then he says to Cain, why are you wroth? Why are you angry? Why are you angry at God? Why is your countenance fallen? Why aren't you uplifted? Don't you know you have a God who loves you? If you do the right thing, don't you know I will forgive you? And then he says, where is Abel your brother? Am I my brother's keeper? I mean, these are questions that we've been asked in these four short chapters. They are so thought-provoking. You really need to meditate on them. I want to read you the words of this final hymn I'm going to share with you, because this is a paraphrased version of Psalm 100. I don't know if I'll have time to read it all. All people that on earth do dwell, sing to the Lord with cheerful voice. With him serve with fear, his praise forth tell. Come ye before him and rejoice. This is what we need to know. The Lord ye know is God indeed. Without our aid, he did us make. We are his folk. He doth us feed. And for his sheep, he doth us take. He doth everything for us. Oh, enter then his gates with praise, approach with joy his courts unto. Praise loud and bless his name always, for it is seemly so to do. The Father, Son, and Holy Ghost, the God whom heaven and earth adore, from men and from the angel host, be praised and glory evermore. His name is Jesus, and he loves you. Love him back today. See you next time on Bethlehem Glory.

What if I told you that a common condition is one of society's most misunderstood? That's the case when it comes to Down syndrome. Despite how common it is, there are so many misconceptions. So what is Down syndrome? How is it diagnosed? And what is life like with it? Carrie Daddario and Samantha Lerwick of the Eastern Pennsylvania Down Syndrome Center join us to talk about that and more. That's this week on Face the Issues.

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0: My daughter Brinley is here at St. Jude. We came here for her second relapse of acute myeloid leukemia. Coming here was literally life or death.
1: 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It's a very sad world where children don't get to grow up as adults and, you know, live their lives.
0: You just want to, like, show them your little girl and be like, you're giving me her. Like, you're giving us time. You look at everyone and they're all so different. They all come from different places. They all have different views. But everyone there was there for one mission. In this world, it seems like a very unreal thing for so many people to come together and just give.
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1: 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Thank you so much for joining us for CBN Newswatch. I'm George Thomas. Today is Friday, July 24th. We begin this half hour with news from the Middle East. On Thursday, CENTCOM announced U.S. forces struck Iranian targets for the 13th consecutive night. As my colleague Chris Mitchell reports from Jerusalem, Israel is now bracing for a possible Iranian retaliatory attack.
2: Iranian military assets aimed at reducing Tehran's ability to threaten shipping through the Strait of Hormuz. President Trump told Axios he is considering what he called a massive attack against Iran, one bigger than ever before. He said Iran has not received enough pain and is not yet ready for negotiations.
3: They got some evil intentions. We cannot let them have a nuclear weapon. If we did all this that I'm talking about your data centers, isn't that important? When they start blowing away communities one by one, we cannot let them ever even think about having a nuclear weapon. And that's exactly what's happening. They'll never have a nuclear weapon.
2: The New York Times reports Iran rejected a peace plan proposed by the U.S. and passed along by Iraq. Iran said it doesn't want a short-term deal that doesn't resolve who would control the Strait of Hormuz. Satellite images appear to show Iran rapidly rebuilding facilities damaged in earlier U.S. and Israeli strikes. The new U.S. attacks come as Iran-backed Houthi rebels in Yemen claim they struck two Saudi oil tankers in the Red Sea, another critical global shipping route, helping push oil prices above $100 a barrel. Here in Israel, dozens of municipalities have reopened public bomb shelters as a precaution against a possible Iranian strike. Israel has said it would join any U.S.-led military operation if requested. Earlier this month, Prime Minister Benjamin Netanyahu warned Iran that any future attack would bring an even stronger response.
4: I can tell you one thing. No, I will say this to Iran's leaders. Do not count on things remaining quiet if you attack us. Do not count on a repeat performance, because it won't be a repeat. The last one was powerful enough. It will be a different kind of response, far more powerful.
2: And in another key development for Israel, President Trump and White House Press Secretary Karoline Leavitt said the administration is linking the civilian nuclear program with Saudi Arabia to normalization of ties with Israel.
5: There will be no enrichment of material, an important point being made between the Department of Energy and Saudi Arabia, which pertains only to non-military use, will be approved, but is totally subject to Saudi Arabia joining the very respected and successful Abraham Accords.
2: The president is expected to meet with Prime Minister Netanyahu in the U.S. as early as next week.
1: And Chris joins us now with more from Jerusalem. So, Chris, there are these reports that Iran may attack Israel this weekend. You talked about in Israel they're reopening the bomb shelters. Tell us what does this mean for daily life for Israelis right now.
6: Well, George, anticipation of maybe more ballistic missile attacks. Daily life would mean that you're going to get an alert on your cell phone and then maybe hear an air raid siren. That would give you the clue to go ahead and go to those bomb shelters that we saw in that report. They notify everyone there's an incoming attack. As we said, that most of the bomb shelters in and around the country are being opened. A possibility of David Ben-Gurion Airport shutting down temporarily. That's happened before. But Israelis have been through this before, George. June 2025, earlier this year, for 39 days. No sense of panic here, but people are vigilant. And but there's a sense, George, I think, that Israelis wouldn't necessarily feel bad about being under attack if the Israelis can make a real damage to the Islamic regime. They would like to eliminate this threat once and for all and maybe even see a regime change there in Iran.
1: And as you mentioned in your report, so far the Israelis have been sitting out all of these military operations that the U.S. has been engaged in for the last almost 2 weeks. What are you hearing from your sources inside Iran, specifically from the Iranian, our Iranian brothers and sisters?
6: Well, I think I'm hearing many of the same things you've been hearing from your sources as well. You've been reporting from the believers inside Iran for many, many years. Crackdown by the government and targeting many Christian leaders. We know that the regime took over a church, St. Peter's, in Tehran this week. There are people asking for protection, for prayer, for protection, wisdom, and also opportunities to share the gospel. We're hearing that the people of Iran are desperate. They're desperate for hope, desperate for the gospel. And, you know, the believers are suffering just like everyone else inside Iran. The economy is in shambles. Inflation is through the roof. But there's hope and prayer there inside Iran that there could be regime change, which would mean so much for the gospel, not only in Iran, but really for the region as well.
1: Yeah, it's been an emotional roller coaster for all Iranians, including the believers in Iran, pretty much since these attacks began back in February. Many of them are anxious and are hoping for regime change, as you said. I'm curious, here in the U.S., New York Mayor Zoran Mamdani has accused Israel's prime minister of being a war criminal and committing genocide. What has been the reaction from there in Israel?
6: Well, you can imagine, George, not very appreciative of the New York mayor. Believe it or not, the speech drew more than 90 million views on X. U.S. Ambassador Mike Huckabee told Newsmax that Mamdani is an evil anti-Semite who deliberately lies about serious things like genocide to stoke Jew hatred. You know, that's what he said. He said that Netanyahu was committing genocide. Now, a genocide defined by the 1948 convention says an intent to destroy in whole or part a national, ethnic, or religious group. But you can see by the Kogat, that is the entity here in Israel, it's provided almost 2 million metric tons of humanitarian aid into Gaza since the beginning of the war on October 7th. Nearly 100,000 aid trucks, that's food, medicine, medical equipment, even baby formula, and really doesn't sound like a genocide that Israel is committing on the people of Gaza.
1: Yeah, it's the ongoing war that Israel is trying to wage on the public relations front. Will, quickly tell us what you have coming on today's Jerusalem Dateline.
6: Well, Georgia, latest update. We also have a story on the Israel Institute from Regent University. They had a trip to Poland, the students learning about the Holocaust. And also David Brody has a story about talking with the co-author of Regime Change and a CBN Israel story about really comforting Holocaust survivors.
1: All right. Terrific. Our CBN News Middle East Bureau Chief, Chris Mitchell, as always, thank you so much for coming on the broadcast. And please continue to stay safe. Turning overseas now to Africa. Oh, sorry. By the way, you can see the latest Jerusalem Dateline on CBN News, on the CBN News app or on YouTube. Turning now to overseas, to Africa. Since mid-May, more than 1,000 people have died from the Ebola virus in the Democratic Republic of Congo. It is the fastest spreading Ebola outbreak in a very long time. Dale Hood has the story.
7: Mourners gathered at an orphanage in the Democratic Republic of Congo city of Bunia to bury a six-month-old girl who died from Ebola. With more than 1,000 people dead from the ongoing outbreak in eastern Congo, officials have never seen an Ebola outbreak spread this fast.
8: You have to imagine that this is a fire. There's something driving the fire in its heart. And it's also expanding at the same time.
9: Let's be very clear. This outbreak remains ahead of us, and we are still in a phase of catching up.
7: The outbreak declared on May 15th is even more deadly than previous ones because the Bundibugyo virus responsible for it has no approved vaccines or treatments. The World Health Organization says the true number of infections could be 2 to 4 times higher than official figures. And African officials say there is a huge gap in the funding needed to stop the spread.
10: These are people dying. They are dying because we don't have vaccine, we don't have medicine, we don't have funding.
7: Another major challenge is the ongoing conflict in the region. You can hear gunshots in this video. Ebola is highly contagious and is spread through bodily fluids. It kills by damaging the gut lining and liver, causing severe diarrhea and vomiting. Patients can lose over 2 gallons of fluid a day, leading to extreme dehydration. Secretary of State Marco Rubio said the Trump administration would not allow Ebola to enter the United States.
11: The State Department and other agencies represented here, the Centers for Disease Control, HHS, others, are working very, very hard to contain this crisis to the countries where it's currently located, particularly the Democratic Republic of the Congo.
7: The Ministry Samaritan's Purse is operating Ebola treatment centers in two locations in the Congo, including the epicenter Bunia, and has admitted more than 300 patients, and more than 200 have recovered and been discharged. Officials are warning that 80% of new cases have emerged outside known chains of transmission, a sign the outbreak is spreading faster than health officials can track, and faster than the 2013 outbreak that killed 11,000 people. Dale Hurd, CBN News.
1: Thank you, Dale. Coming up, more than one in five Americans has chronic pain. 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Stay with us. You're watching CBN News, Newswatch.

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5: Welcome back to the broadcast. About 50 million Americans live with chronic pain, which is defined as pain that persists for 3 months or longer. It's often treated with narcotics, injections, or surgery. Well, now a Christian psychiatrist has a program that could potentially minimize or even eliminate the need for those treatments. CBN medical reporter Lori Johnson explains.
6: More than one in five Americans suffer with this condition, mostly in the form of back pain. Doctors often order an MRI for these patients, and if it shows issues such as spinal stenosis, degenerative or herniated discs, surgery tends to be the recommendation. Psychiatrist Daniel Amen, however, saw a glaring consistency in these scans.
7: 80% of people my age, I'm 70, have abnormal back MRIs who have no pain at all. And when I read that, because, you know, whenever it's your neck, it's your knee, it's your back, you go get an MRI, they're always abnormal.
6: To understand why people with abnormal MRIs can be pain-free, Dr. Amen examined where it all takes place.
7: Most people don't know that pain is ultimately processed and lives in your brain.
6: Dr. Amen discovered despite a body's imperfection, healthy brains can develop workarounds.
7: Your body is meant, you know, as we age, to sort of create routes around the pain and heal. So if you get that one idea in your mind, God created my body to heal, that helps.
6: In his book, Change Your Brain, Change Your Pain, Dr. Amen details his program for natural healing that he recommends patients try before going under the knife.
7: Surgery and the care like I'm talking about were compared to each other, equally effective, but surgery had 21 times the number of side effects.
6: One possible side effect is of particular concern to psychiatrists like Amen.
7: General anesthesia is not good for your brain. Children who have general anesthesia have a higher incidence of learning problems. Adults who have general anesthesia have a higher incidence of memory problems.
6: One of the first steps in Dr. Amen's protocol involves dealing with psychological issues. That can include repressed emotions, which often trigger pain or make it worse. Turns out, depression and physical pain activate the same areas of the brain and travel along the same neuropathways.
7: Why does Cymbalta, it's a good antidepressant, well, why does it decrease back pain or neck pain? Because it's decreasing that part, not in your back or your neck, but it's decreasing those pain circuits in your brain.
6: And those people who are depressed or anxious tend to have thoughts that intensify pain.
7: And now we smear the pain with fear, with darkness, with horror. And so we begin to imagine this pain is going to get out of control. This will always be with me. I will age badly. I won't be able to work. I won't be able to make love. I won't be able to play with my children.
6: Those negative thoughts tend to push people to temporarily numb the pain, making it worse in the long run.
7: Which then leads to harmful habits, whether it's opiates or alcohol or marijuana or sugar. And that just puts you into this quagmire or the doom loop that just feeds itself.
6: The good news is this type of thinking and the actions that follow can be reversed by addressing underlying feelings such as grief.
7: Because repressed emotions, particularly anger, drives muscle tension and pain. And learning, and there, I spend a lot of time in the book talking about, well, how do you know if you have repressed rage and how do you get it out?
6: Amen also points to how God's word teaches us how to reverse wrong thinking.
7: Philippians 4:8, think on whatever is true, right, good, lovely, worthy of praise. Let your mind dwell on these things. We have to train our brain because so many people, it just defaults to negativity. And that's clearly not good for you and is going to accelerate the pain.
6: Supplements like SAM-E or saffron can also help calm the emotions. From a biological perspective, it's also important to take better care of the brain itself. That involves getting enough sleep, which can help the repair process, exercise to improve blood flow, and avoiding processed foods and drinks. Dr. Amen recounts his own relief came after giving up diet soda.
7: Recognize the triggers, and for me, aspartame is a trigger for pain, and so I broke up with it.
6: While millions of Americans can obtain relief from surgery, pills, or injections, there is another, more natural way, by optimizing and balancing the brain, where pain is processed. Lori Johnson, CBN News.
5: Thank you, Lori. Very interesting. By the way, the name of the book is Change Your Brain, Change Your Pain. And you can buy it wherever books are sold. Still ahead, a one-on-one conversation with recording artist Cece Winans. Stay with us. You're watching CBN News Watch.
8: I got out of my patrol car and I slipped.
9: I went from having a promising career as a neuroscientist to having a medical death sentence.
10: We started asking at that point, are there healings in the present day that go beyond what modern medicine can accomplish?
11: So how do you know this wasn't psychosomatic, a misdiagnosis, something that was being missed in that process?
9: So what if you look for evidence and don't find it? Are you going to end up losing your faith?
12: 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Why? Because they violate the laws of nature. You can't violate the laws of nature.
9: People would pray for me, and sometimes it felt like this power that just zapped me.
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1: 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She earned another Grammy, released a new music, and has written a brand new book. 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

0: PIMS is released, you're out, I think, about 11 days, and you're already number one.
1: Unbelievable. I can't believe it. Because I hadn't even planned on putting this out as a project. I went to my team probably maybe a year, maybe 2 years now, time is going so fast. And I wanted to just record some hymns as content, you know. I talked it over and I was just like, I want to sit with a piano like I'm home, just something really stripped down, and just make sure the younger generation is connecting to these older songs, you know. And it was just going to be, you know, separate videos for content. And so the team was like, well, if you're going to do that, let's just put it as a record. Let's just put it out as a record. And so I was like, well, okay. You know, they said we won't do a major push, but it'll just be a something that people can buy if they want to, you know. Mm-hmm. And so to get this type of news, I am really blown away. Great is thy
0: faithfulness. So now you also have a book, a 50-day devotional, Faith for Generations. Where did you find the time and what made you decide to do this?
1: Find the time, I don't know. We just a little bit every day, a little bit here and there. And I have a wonderful co-writer that helped me put it together. But it's just a need, you know. We do the conference now in July, and you know, the Generations Conference is my fifth year. I'm so excited about that. Every year it just gets better. God shows up and lives are blessed and changed, and so just nothing better than that. But you know, Jesus told us to make disciples, and that's a day-to-day thing, you know. These young women, everybody, no matter what age you are, you need the word of God every day. And so this devotional is something to try to help them to understand that disciples aren't born, they're made. And hopefully that will happen.
2: C.C. Winans's event is called Generations Live Conference. 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Stay with us. You are watching CBN News Watch. We'll be back right after this.
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2: 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Or you can talk to us on Facebook, Instagram, and X, which is formerly known as Twitter. We hope you will join us again next time. From all of us here at the headquarters of the Christian Broadcasting Network, have a great day and a great weekend ahead. God bless.
18: Pakistani Christian Asiya Bibi faced an extreme form of persecution for following Jesus, the death penalty. How can God work in such difficult situations? Hello, I'm Sam Rohr with another Stand in the Gap Minute. Through a worldwide outcry, Asiya Bibi was acquitted after 9 years, yet was still forced to seek asylum to escape numerous threats on her life. Despite her suffering, God has worked in marvelous ways. She's now serving to help others escape her nation's blasphemy laws and to worship God freely. In some respects, her story reminds me of Joseph in the Bible. He was imprisoned unjustly, yet he said that what others intended for evil, God intended for good. And just as Joseph endured hardship to better serve the Lord, we can face trials with endurance to help strengthen our faith. This includes helping those who suffer today, offering assistance as God leads.

Curious about the beginning of man? Can science and the creation story from the Bible coexist? Watch Origins each week, where interesting guests are showcased, presenting evidence from science, along with other important facts, validating the truth of creation and the accuracy of the Bible. Watch Origins, Fridays at 7:30 p.m. and Sundays at 2 p.m. on this station.

0: Good Friday morning to you. I'm Jeff Coleman.
1: And I'm Deborah Pinkerton. Welcome to Morning Light.
0: Well, sad news. The World Cup is over, but its biggest lesson may have had nothing to do with soccer. Why do we expect athletes to honor their opponents but give politicians here in America a big pass? We'll ask the Morning Light panel whether America has something like sportsmanship amnesia. Hmm. What do you think?
1: Deborah? I'm not quite sure.
0: You want to join the
1: that.
0: Panel and give us your opinion?
1: Coming up later in the show, National Night Out is held annually on the first Tuesday in August. The goal, strengthening the relationship between neighbors and law enforcement. Real Life Community Services is just one organization that will take part, and we'll share how this nonprofit is helping families prepare for a new school year. And
0: free
1: that's just
0: stuff,
1: right
0: free
1: around
0: stuff.
1: The
0: Bring
1: corner.
0: A backpack and a bag. Those are great nights for free things. Well, for Americans, the World Cup was a five-week intensive study of the rules of the beautiful game. Beyond red cards and yellow cards and confusing offsides replays, there were Japanese fans cleaning the stadiums, departing players leaving gifts for tournament staff and coaches, apologizing for failing to deliver a victory. Imagine that. The 2026 World Cup was a masterclass in civility and good sportsmanship, Deborah.
1: Yeah, it was certainly fun to watch, too.
0: Yeah.
1: Well, a new study from the Ronald Reagan Center on Civility and Democracy says that while Americans love seeing sportsmanship on the field, they don't expect the same from political leaders. In fact, 75% of those surveyed say it is very important for athletes to respect their opponents. But only 30% strongly agree that people with different political views deserve respect.
0: That's a big gap.
1: It is. Well, the survey suggests many Americans hold athletes to a higher standard of civility than they do their elected leaders.
0: Yeah, on the playing field, good sportsmanship requires losers to shake hands, congratulate the winner, and then prepare for the next game. 65% of Americans say that's important in sports, but just under half, 48%, strongly agree their political party should accept the results of an election. For many Americans, it seems sportsmanship is easier to practice on the field than in politics. Imagine that. John Wetzel, Jen Eckert, and Pastor Josiah Malinich are here today with some answers on this topic. Josiah, how many days to the launch of your church? Total city.
2: 51. 51 days, 7 weeks.
0: Are you ready?
2: Yeah, we're ready.
0: You don't look tired.
2: It's the 1.5-year-old finally sleeping through the night that I got some energy.
0: Congratulations.
2: Come on, somebody.
3: So. Yeah. You, Jesus for that.
0: At this table, you are the biggest soccer fan, sure. I would assume. Give us a sense of the kinds of rules that can get you a red card or a yellow card that involve sportsmanship. It's kind of the structure of
2: those. No, it's great. You've seen an evolution of this, actually. So originally, you know, in the game, it's all about, you know, physical fouls, all that kind of stuff. But they started adding a little more for, like, vocabulary, things you say. They call it dissent, meaning that if you don't have respect for the referee, only the captain can put his arm on a referee and touch him. And if anybody else does, you're automatically getting booked a yellow card. You get 2 yellow cards, that's a red card, you're out. That's kind of the basic fundamentals. But it's really interesting that they've started reviewing, and we saw it a couple of times in this World Cup. They added a specific rule where if I were to say something about John or Jen and I cover my mouth, it's an automatic red card.
0: Oh,
2: and this
0: really?
2: Went to video replay, happened twice in the World Cup because they added this because there's been enough clear and obvious dissent in the game.
0: You can't mutter.
2: You're not allowed to talk about people and cover your mouth. You could say it like this,
0: right?
2: But you can't cover your mouth. So it's just really interesting, but they've created these rules and barriers.
0: Do you
2: it.
0: Like the rules?
2: I get it. I get the intent behind it. I think we've missed the point in certain areas, but I would just say that about the World Cup in general with fouls and all that kind of stuff. But I appreciate holding control in a game because as a player myself playing at a high level, when you lose control of a game because energy and tempers, then physical things happen. More people get more hurt, injuries. I experienced that in men's league at yellow breaches because these guys don't know that the scouts aren't there, you know, because referees are not keeping control of a rec game. So I do appreciate it, but it's definitely a wide range of determination.
0: Jen, I don't know how much of the World Cup you watched, but I mean, what made it through my social media feed were these images of the fans, Japanese fans, every game. And last time, too, they go through the stadium and pick up after people. Then there's always a picture of somebody who has the locker room perfectly tidy and not leaving anything behind for the cleanup crew to take care of. Those are the kinds of things that are very appealing. What is the difference, though? Why in real life in America we don't expect that same kind of standard? It's kind of like a fun thing to watch. You know, Asian people apparently treat others with respect, but we don't. What's the deal?
3: Well, first of all, I think we have become desensitized to how privileged and blessed we are in this country. And so I think people coming in from other countries have shown us. And so I did not watch a lot of the World Cup. However, yeah. I have seen what you've seen on my news feed and social media.
4: Yeah.
3: And I have loved seeing it. I have loved seeing countries honor each other. I've loved seeing the welcome that we've given to countries coming in. And I've loved seeing the respect and even the perspectives of those coming into our country and just being like, oh my gosh, we never knew America was this wonderful. We've not heard this part of America. And obviously, depending on which state they were in, they had a different perspective. But I think we've lost perspective as Americans of how blessed we are. Mm-hmm. And so we do have a high privilege to be here. And so we need to have that same respect, not only for our country and how we leave things and how we honor things, but for each other and how we honor each other and we respect each other. And pivoting a little bit more toward the political realm, you know, I feel like politics should be less like a sport. It shouldn't be who wins or who loses. It should be what is best for our country. Mm-hmm. And I think we've lost that honor and that love for one another in trying to win something.
4: So, Coach Wetzel, why don't we hold the political leaders to the same standards that we do someone who's playing a game, for example? And there are bigger consequences, arguably, than who wins the World Cup, than the state budget, for example, or any of the other issues we're debating in our state. We debate a lot. We had a big debate in America over the great American fair, whether or not Pennsylvania would be at a booth or not. And there were a lot of words exchanged on either side that would have gotten people tossed out of the game. So why do we tolerate it from people who are adults, who have responsibilities for countries?
5: You know, I wish I knew, because it's very disappointing. I mean, it's very sad commentary that you can't disagree without being disagreeable.
4: Right.
5: You know, that used to be a thing, right? And I think to Jen's point, the competition and being so, I think, myopic on our own views. You know, and again, this is reinforced by social media and the algorithm that tells us our right. Yeah. People don't see, there's no space for people being wrong. And if there's no space for people being wrong, then you're justified in your head. You justify yourself being so venomous, because if the other person wins, the world's going to end.
4: Right.
5: It just, nothing else exists outside of my viewpoint.
4: Is it easier to coach on the field or the parents in the stands? I mean, because often, sometimes that's where the incivility happens, or are the moms and dads.
5: You know, we're very blessed. We have a very good culture, and that culture includes the parents. But we have very high expectations.
4: I'm going to give a shout out to your team, by the way. So.
5: Elko Raiders.
4: All right.
5: Go Raiders. But we really do have we have expectations on how the team interacts with each other, how they interact with their peers, how they interact with the other team, cleaning the locker room. I mean, and that goes all the way through the parents. We expect the parents to be part of the reinforcing the appropriate behavior, because we're creating citizens. Like the high school sports is really to teach people how to behave civilly. So hopefully...
4: So maybe there's a president or a senator or a congressman in that locker room there. What do we do then if we're not going to have every voter in America have red and yellow cards and sit in political speeches, and every time a president, a vice president, a senator says something about the other side? You know, how do we do this, self-govern ourselves, so that we don't have to have a governing body step in to control our behavior?
2: Well, if it was black and white, we'd have solved it. So I don't necessarily think there's an answer to that question. But I do think there's a valuing of other people that comes from a place of humility that we do not have. To John's point, if everybody is right, then what happens when your truth meets my truth? Who's the liar? You know, and I think what that creates is we become so personally attached to our own identity, our own issues, our own priorities and passions, that the moment you step on mine or touch my treasure, I explode. And so I think people are terrible self-disciplers. I think people are terrible self-leaders, which is why we need a savior. That's why I think we got to establish that. And I think humanity's problem, I mean, is that we don't know how to rely on somebody outside of ourselves. We want to regulate our own emotions. We're going to regulate our own things. And so if you're not following Jesus, you're never going to figure this out. Mm-hmm. If you're following Jesus, then it requires you to actually live a life that's submitted to. I don't have to say everything mm-hmm. I want to say, even for myself. Like, I'm on a journey of my own. I still type the message that I want to go off on somebody so I can get it out, but I don't send it. I'm growing. Eventually, I hope one day.
4: Is that what you do?
2: Yeah,
4: you really
2: 100% do that. And I hope one day I don't have to type it anymore. But right now, I'm on that journey where I'm realizing this is not going to be helpful if I send this,
4: right.
2: but it's going to let me take a breath if I still write it out, say everything I wanted to say, and move on from it.
4: They said President Truman had a drawer in the Oval Office where he would write those angry letters, mm-hmm. and then he would put that angry letter, and occasionally it got mailed, yeah. which is the problem.
2: That's why my wife's the only one who has access to my phone.
4: right, good.
3: Well, and even to challenge people that when, you know, instead of when you're feeling a certain way to go to social media, 100%. Like go to prayer and go to your Bible. Mm. I feel like our phones have taken the place of our intimate time of worship and listening sure. to what right. God wants us to do. And our algorithms have divided us. And so if we would put down the phone and pray or pick up our Bibles
4: right.
3: or call somebody that we know will hold us accountable, our good community, I think we would see a lot more healing in that.
4: Do you have those people in your life?
3: Oh, I do. I love them.
4: Yeah.
3: I'm grateful for them. There was a time in my life where I felt like I had a lot of acquaintances and not a lot of like people deep. Mm-hmm. And that God just multiplied like fishes and loaves. And I feel abundantly blessed by the community mm-hmm. that I have. I love my people and I know that they love me. They invest in me. I invest in them. I'm blessed.
4: So we've got two practical, very practical applications here. He writes his angry texts, but never sends them. What do you do? What is it that when you're at a boiling point and you've watched somebody on TV or heard somebody on social media and they made you angry enough to say something, but you probably shouldn't? What's your governor there?
5: Yeah, I just say less. I mean, the more I focus on myself, I got so much to fix in myself. Like
4: right.
5: my journey is really my journey. I got to focus right. on myself, and so I don't engage at all. Even if I want to say, I don't even say it out loud. I just leave it alone. You know, it's in the coaching context and that kind of stuff. It gets harder once your emotions get involved. It gets a lot harder. And if it's an issue from a political standpoint that you really care about, it's even harder, mm-hmm. you know, but, you know, it's our, we have to see that individual is born in God's image also, you know, so look around, look hard to find God's image in it.
4: We're trusting that the politicians were watching because we've got big elections coming up. Okay, we're watching you. Coming up on Morning Light, reaching at-risk youth and families in need in Northern Lancaster County. That's the mission of Real Life Community Services. Next, you're going to hear how they're helping prepare students to head back to class. You're watching Morning Light right here on Lighthouse TV.
6: On the next State of Independence, after more than 50 years serving in Jerusalem, missionary Liz Kopp says the most important part of the Holy Land isn't the monuments, it's the people. 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
7: 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Lunch or laundry? Rent or running water? One in five children are hungry right now because of impossible choices like these. 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
1: Welcome back. 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That is the mission of Real Life Community Services. The nonprofit is participating in the annual National Night Out to make sure every student is ready for a new school year. The founder and executive director, Rob Redke, is here to share what items they will be handing out. Thanks for being with us.
8: Good morning, Deborah. It's always a pleasure to be here.
1: First, let's talk about Real Life Community Services.
8: Yeah, so Real Life Community Services is a faith-based social service organization serving northern Lancaster County, primarily the Cocalico School District, where my wife and I live, in the heart of Denver, Pennsylvania. It's just a beautiful place. And we are a program we started 15 years ago, and we had a heart and passion to help at-risk youth, and that evolved into helping families in need in our community.
1: That is wonderful. How have you seen lives changed?
8: Well, we, our mission is we do everything possible to connect our community to hope, capital H. And we see that there are many people and families in our community that are struggling to make ends meet. And we saw that at-risk youth and families in need have a direct correlation. So we have staff who meet with families and individuals who are in need from need of housing. Maybe they might be on the street experiencing homelessness. They might be in an apartment that's struggling to pay the rent at the high rent costs now. Or they might need food. We have a food distribution center. Or they might just need connection like we have with our youth programs, early childhood development programs, and even senior programs.
1: And so part of all of this is the community, getting involved with the community. And one thing is National Night Out. Talk to us about your involvement.
8: Yeah, so National Night Out is a one-year event where our local law enforcement have a evening of fun and free festivities. So everything is free. We come to the park, and families and children can have free food. They have free rides, games. It's so much fun. You can even dunk the mayor. You know, it's a blast. So this night is a community event, and Real Life Community Services has community in our name. So we of course are going to be participating in this event in any way that we can.
1: And what are you handing out? Do you have one with you here?
8: So, yeah. So every year we do a back-to-school backpack giveaway. And a few years ago, we decided, you know what, we're giving away these backpacks at the same time as National Night Out. So why not connect and work together? So I actually brought a backpack with me that we're actually going to be handing out to a student that comes out. We have about over 200, almost 250 backpacks. Wow. That we're handing out to our young people who are going back to school this year. And we're so excited about that. Can I show you what's in?
1: Yes.
8: So it's really neat. So they have a pencil pack, pencil and pens, and a sharpener. There's even some headphones there for them to work with their tablets on their different programs. Wow. That they have. And we have binders and notebooks and so much good things there that they can write on and keep things organized. But yet, there's another pocket here. We're not done.
1: This is great.
8: No.
1: I love it.
8: So everybody gets a free pack of markers. And what we got here? Colored pencils. And, oh, wait, there's index cards.
1: It goes on and on.
8: It's so much fun. And we're just so blessed because of our generous community who has been donating these things all summer long so that we can get ready to pass them out on National Night Out.
1: How exciting for the kids. What has the reaction been in the past?
8: It has been amazing to see the kids coming out to the park, and they're running up to the table, and they're looking through all the packs, looking for the right one that's for them. And, you know, every pack is different. There's different colors. There's different designs on them, and they can really find one that matches their personality, matches what they love and see. The kids are just crowded around the table, and they're so much smiles and laughter and joy when they find their one and they get to take that home. And it's a great experience that we have the opportunity to give to our community.
1: Yeah, that's wonderful. How can we pray for you?
8: Well, please pray that we're able to get all that we need. We're still filling backpacks. We still have some materials that need to be purchased yet and donated to us. Pray that God will give us favor, and it's going to be a beautiful night on August 4th, Tuesday, August 4th. And pray that we'll be able to find those connections with those families to get those backpacks to those individuals.
1: Yeah, thank you for what this ministry is doing.
8: We're blessed. We truly are, Deborah. Thank you so much for your time, and that we're just excited to be here.
1: Thank you. Still ahead on Morning Light, Real Life Community Services offers, as Rob mentioned, a wide variety of programs for all ages. We will share the details next.
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1: Life Community Services works to change lives by providing basic needs to students and their families in northern Lancaster County. But did you know they offer a wide variety of programs for people of all ages? Joining us is Randy Schober, Director of Programs. Thanks for being with us.
10: Oh, thank you for inviting us. We're so excited to be here.
1: As Rob mentioned, there are an array of programs that are offered. Why don't we start with the early childhood programs?
10: So we are so excited to partner with Community Action Program of Lancaster. They provide both Thrive to Five and early childhood mentorship, where they actually are able to go into families and individuals' homes and teach the children through play on all the fundamentals that they might need before they get to school.
1: Oh, wow. So really to prepare them. Now, your programs go into the youth as well. Let's talk about that.
10: Yeah, so the ministry actually started in the Lighthouse Community Center.
1: Perfect.
10: It does. It is. And one of the things they do is get together every Tuesday night from 6 to 8. They share a community meal. They learn a little bit about scripture and about faith, and then get to spend time in community playing games and other activities that can keep them engaged and learning how to be good sports and be a light in a dark world.
1: I'm sure it does make a difference.
10: It does, and these are such a crucial age at middle school and high school, and it's really a great time to sort of mentor them into what they might do in the future.
1: Let's talk about the adult programs.
10: So we do have a social services program. Our social services can reach people on many different topics. Obviously, housing is a crucial concern in our area. Denver is not, unfortunately, even though it's a wealthier community, we still have issues with homelessness and other programs like and other situations with surrounding housing. But we can also do things like just help people walk alongside them, make sure that they have all the food that they need, have all the services that they need, and just help them with basic life skills.
1: I love that, walk alongside them. And oftentimes that's what you need, someone to walk beside you.
10: Yeah, and we're so blessed with volunteers who will help with mentorship and other things like that. We've also been blessed by our partners who can provide WIC. They provide, we have a clothing ministry that comes out and provides free resources for clothing. We have our food distribution for Power Packs and our client choice. Mm-hmm. So our community is very blessed.
1: Let's talk about seniors. You offer programs for seniors too.
10: Yes, our seniors are sort of, they are an awesome group of individuals. Mm-hmm. They get together every Wednesday at a different location, and they get to do community together. Oftentimes, they'll have a speaker that comes in and talks to them. The program's called Young at Heart. It's just, we just love that name, and we just love the seniors that get together, doing community and doing life together, because they really have become so integral in each other's lives.
1: Yeah, doing life together, it's so important. And we all need each other, too. We can't do it alone.
10: Absolutely not.
1: Tell us, why did you get involved with this ministry?
10: So I was very fortunate to work in an industry like this for over 20 years, walking the lines alongside people with all different types of topics, just like what is happening here in our own community. I'm actually a Cocalico graduate, so it's so interesting to bring some of the stuff that I've learned working in Lancaster City and Reading to our little town of Denver. And again, like you mentioned, it's just sort of taking the knowledge that you have, walking alongside people, and blessing them each day. And it doesn't get much better than that.
1: And as Rod mentioned, lives are being changed.
10: Every day, every single day.
1: Thank you so much for being here with us.
10: Thank you. We appreciate being here.
1: To learn more about Real Life Community Services or to volunteer during the National Night Out, check out reallcs.org. Stay with us. We're back right after the break.

0: Welcome back. We have some sad news to pass along. Deke Ryder, executive director at Camp Hebron, passed away on July 18th. He was 50 years old. Deke appeared on Morning Light in May to promote camp season. He leaves behind a wife and two children. Please lift up his family in prayer during this very difficult time. Now, Jeff, your closing thoughts.
1: That was very sad news indeed. Well, what threatens our sense of safety the most? A global poll found that 34% of Americans fear road-related accidents more than any other risk. But here's a surprise. A century ago, it was the very same fear. Despite 100 years of safety glass and seat belts and airbags and anti-lock brakes and backup cameras and lane assist and even now self-driving technology, our greatest fear embedded in our DNA hasn't really changed at all. Maybe that tells us something, that human ingenuity can reduce risk, but it can never really eliminate at the core our fears. The greatest battle for security isn't out on the highway, but it's inside the heart. That's probably why Jesus said, "Do not fear those who kill the body, but cannot kill the soul." Real peace never comes from preventing or even reducing all risks. It comes from inside, from knowing that the one who holds your life in his hands is present and active today. For Deborah and the entire Morning Light team, I'm Jeff Coleman. That's the final word for the day. Thanks for spending the week with us. Now go check on your neighbors this weekend, and we'll see you again Monday morning.

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0: Join us for another exciting episode of the Christian in the Culture as we deal with living as a new creature in Christ. What does that really look like? How do we deal with that subject? And we're going to do that on our next episode.
1: Listen, how does God design your life to walk in His freedom? Check us out. Be ready. 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

Was there really a worldwide flood as described in the book of Genesis? If so, what kind of scientific evidence do we have for this? Why is this story such a downplayed event? Discover a much better big picture understanding of the relevance and reality of this worldwide catastrophe. Coming up on today's edition of Origins, the Genesis Flood Part 1 with Jay Siegert.

0: Hello and welcome to Origins. I'm Ray Heipel. It's an honor to be your host today. During this program, we showcase interesting guests who present evidence from science along with other important facts validating the truth of creation and the accuracy of the Bible. Today's guest, Jay Siegert, is an author and international speaker and holds degrees in both physics and engineering technology. He currently serves as the managing director of the Starting Point Project, which defends the Christian worldview. And he is also the president of Logos Research Associates. Jay has been speaking on the authority of Scripture for over 38 years. Jay, welcome back to the program.
1: It's great to be here again.
0: Well, we're going to be talking about one of my favorite subjects, the Genesis flood, or the flood of Noah. So how are we going to start this program?
1: Well, we're going to cover a few things in two parts. Part number one, we're going to look at the significance of this event. We'll look at whether it was local or global, and then very briefly, we'll look at the power of moving water. Part two, we'll get into the specific evidences, but if we don't understand the significance of this event, the details of the scientific evidence become trivial. So that's what we're going to hit first and foremost. When I give this presentation, I also subtitle it, "This Changes Everything." The Genesis flood, this changes everything. Sounds kind of sensational, but it's really true. If we truly understand this event, it changes most of what we've been taught through especially public school systems about the history of the earth and about history in general. We're not going to be focusing on creation and evolution in this particular talk, but it does affect that drastically. When you picture the geologic column and all the layers there and the names they've given them and ages, and then you have the succession of fossils there, we are typically taught that's proof of evolution, single-celled organism 3.8 billion years ago, slowly evolved into every other life form on this planet over hundreds and hundreds of millions of years. Well, if these layers were not laid down slowly over hundreds of millions of years, but they were deposited catastrophically in the Genesis flood, that destroys the foundation for the whole idea of evolution. It just absolutely could not have occurred. So secular geologists are not even going to give consideration whatsoever to a global flood.
0: And it seems like we can understand that. I mean, everything that they're saying, all that time that they need and the layers, if the flood did it in a year, basically, right? Then we get rid of the 3 billion years or whatever, and suddenly people aren't going to be trusting them very much anymore, I wouldn't think.
1: Absolutely. They cannot give up that time frame. And we're also going to tie this into prophecy. This is pretty interesting. In 2 Peter chapter 3, Peter is writing almost 2,000 years ago, and Peter is specifically talking about the end times, the last days. And most of us probably feel that we're living in those days. And Peter is specifically referencing the skeptics of our day who are doubting the return of Christ. So that's the context for this passage. And Peter says that these skeptics, they deliberately overlook, King James says, they are willingly ignorant of two major things. Now, you'd expect those things to probably be something spiritual if they're doubting the return of Christ. That's not what Peter says. Peter says, number one, they're rejecting the Genesis creation account, and number two, they're rejecting the Genesis flood. Now, that might be a little bit confusing. Like, what does that have to do with people doubting the return of Christ? Well, by rejecting the Genesis creation account, they're rejecting God as the ultimate authority of everything. He created everything. He sets the rules. People don't want to be under his authority. By rejecting the Genesis flood, what was that? That was God's judgment on sin. Most people don't see themselves as these sinners who need judgment. They reject that. Because of that, they're going to reject the return of Christ because that represents a second judgment by God. This time it's going to be by fire. That's why the skeptics of our day who are doubting the return of Christ are doing so because they're rejecting the Genesis creation account and the Genesis flood.
0: How significant that the Scripture shows that very point on which, unfortunately, many Christians are willing to compromise and think maybe it's not really that much of a compromise. Well, we don't have to worry about whether or not God created the world and whether or not Noah's flood was a global flood or if it ever happened. We just have to tell people about Jesus. And Peter's basically saying, if you lose creation and you lose the flood, they're not going to hear the message about Jesus.
1: Yes, and even today, not only secular scientists reject creation and the flood, many Christians reject creation and the flood. Oh, God's the creator, but he didn't create it the way Genesis says, and there wasn't really a flood because the secular scientists don't believe in it, so we can't believe in that either. So that takes us back to the Garden of Eden, and something that was very important. Satan came into that garden and started messing with Eve and said, Did God really say you can't eat of any tree in that garden? Well, God didn't say that. He said you can eat of any tree in that garden except for one. So Satan misquoted God, twisted his words, took it out of context, and got Eve to doubt the authority of God's word. His plan hasn't changed at all today. He's getting people today to doubt God's word, even many Christians, unfortunately. And today, we've pretty much lost our moral compass. Things have always been getting worse slowly over time, but pretty much the wheels have fallen off and everything has gone upside down. And Jesus talked about the last days. He said, "For as it were in the days of Noah, so will be the coming of the Son of Man." He said, when he himself is going to return, it's going to be like it was in the day of Noah. Well, what do we know about the days of Noah? The Lord saw that the wickedness of man was great in the earth, and that every intention of the thoughts of his heart was only evil continually. And it grieved him to his heart. So the Lord said, "I will blot out man from whom I have created from the face of the land." But Noah found favor in the eyes of the Lord. Things had gotten so bad that God said, "That's it, I'm going to judge this planet, I'm going to wipe them out," but he spared Noah and his family and two of each kind of animal. Well, today, things have gone upside down. We're dealing with so many issues, it's not that any one of these is too hard, they're overwhelming the system. It's like the guy on the stage trying to keep all the plates spinning. We're running around trying to deal with all these things when we should really be focusing on our starting point that would give us an authority to respond to each of these issues. So very quickly, we're going to talk about how did this happen, this leading into rejecting of the Genesis flood. Quick history lesson for us.

0: explain the physical features of the earth. You can only refer to things we see happening today, wind and rain and a little bit of erosion, nothing supernatural, nothing catastrophic. This was a philosophical decision to do that. It wasn't a scientific conclusion. The year Hutton died, Charles Lyell was born. He was a lawyer, then later became a geologist. He piggybacked on Hutton's work, and he wrote a three-volume series of Principles of Geology. And he admitted his goal in writing these three books was to free the science from Moses. What does that mean? Well, Moses talked all about creation and the flood. He said, we need to get away from that in science and just look at these natural principles happening over millions and millions of years.
1: You know what's interesting about that, Jay, is that he's admitting that at least until the middle of the 19th century or so, science did affirm Genesis, did affirm Moses, did affirm the flood, did affirm creation, and his job was to move it away. So, that, you know, not that long ago, science was saying, yeah, there was a God, there was a flood, and it sounds like, at least from what we see, that he was pretty successful in reaching his goal so far.
0: Right. Yeah, science was birthed out of the Christian community. It owes its origins to Christianity. But even Jesus referenced this. He said, for if you believed Moses, meaning the whole creation and flood account too, you would have believed me, for he wrote of me. But if you do not believe his writings, how will you believe my words? Jesus is saying, why are you going to listen to what I have to say if you're rejecting what Moses said, because Moses even talked about me? And so what happened was Charles Darwin took the first of these three books with him on the Beagle, on his famous voyage. And he concluded if these two guys could explain the physical features of the earth by natural processes operating over these newly discovered millions and millions of years, he, Darwin, maybe could explain the variety of living things by natural processes over millions and millions of years. So he writes The Origin of Species. Right. And that's the backdrop of what's happened in history.
1: Wow.
0: Even today, it's, I think, gotten in within the Christian society. This is from February 2021. Noah and the Flood, they talk about the story. Now, the word story isn't the worst word, but sometimes it makes it seem a little tainted, like it didn't actually happen, but it's not terrible to use this word story when you're talking about the flood. It's common. But further down, they say, even if it didn't happen, it's a true story.
1: Well, like, that's a pretty nonsensical statement just on the face of it.
0: Very confusing. Like, okay, and then I scroll down further, and then they say the Genesis tale. Now they've really watered it down. It's not an account. It's actually a tale, and then they end with this. Although the great flood may not have happened exactly as Genesis relates it, that doesn't mean it's not a true story in some sense. Like, in what sense if it didn't actually happen? Yeah, it really waters things down and we lose our foundation. William Lane Craig, great Christian apologist, very powerful debater against atheists. I am not referencing him to disparage him in any way. I'm just drawing attention that even many Christian leaders, in my mind, have compromised their view on Scripture based on what they hear from secular sources. So this is his comment about Noah's flood. Take, for example, the attempt to explain away the earth's sedimentation on the basis of so-called flood geology, Noah's flood. The idea that there ever was a worldwide flood that destroyed all terrestrial life on earth and laid down the earth's sediments is a fantasy.
1: Wow.
0: I was really sad when I read that because I respect him in many ways of his approach to defending Christianity, but I think here's an example where I believe that he's compromising his view on Scripture based on what he believes about secular geology. Yeah. Unfortunately, and certainly of this topic, so very quickly, we're going to look at a biblical description of the flood, and with the time we have, we're just going to look at the highlighted words. What does the Bible say about the flood? Genesis 6:17, it talks about destroying all flesh. Everything that is on earth shall die. All the great fountains of the deep were broken up. The ark rose high above the earth. The waters prevailed. It increased greatly on the earth. The waters prevailed. All the high mountains under the whole heaven were covered. The waters prevailed above the mountains, covering them about 15 cubits deep, which is maybe 22 and a half feet. All flesh died on the earth. Birds, livestock, beasts, all swarming creatures, and all mankind, everything on dry land, everything that lives on the face of the earth and on the ground was blotted out. Only Noah and those who were with him on the ark, and two of each kind of animals, and the waters prevailed on the earth 150 days. Point is the Bible describing a

0: local flood or is it actually a global flood? Well, seven quick problems with the idea that the flood in the Bible is just a local flood. Number one, if it was just a local flood, why would Noah spend so many years building an ark? If you do the study, it's maybe up to 75 years he would have spent. God could have said, hey, Noah, here's the number of a good realtor. Move.
1: Just move.
0: I'm going to flood this area. But he spent all that time building an ark. Number two, why such a massive ark? Maybe up to 2 million cubic feet of storage space. If it was a local flood, you could just build a little boat to put enough of the local animals on it. Global flood, you'd need something big enough for two of each kind. Number three, why put birds on the ark? Local flood, they could have just flown away. They'd been fine. Global flood for a year, yeah, you'd need birds on the ark. Number four, it says all the high hills under the whole heaven. It's an imperative in the Hebrew there. Every hill on the whole planet was covered. You can't cover all the high hills under the whole heavens in a local area. Water seeks its own level, so this makes no sense unless it was actually a global flood. Number five, did God break his promise? We have the rainbow today. What is a rainbow a symbol of? Well, Genesis 9, it's God's covenant with Noah. Neither shall there any more be a flood to destroy the earth. God said, when you see the rainbow, that's going to be a reminder, I'm not doing this again. If it was just a local flood to begin with, then apparently God lied because we've had thousands of floods where hundreds of thousands of people have lost their lives.
1: And they're pretty massive local floods. I've watched videos, I'm sure you have on YouTube, where entire cities are swept away, coastlines swept away. And I don't know how you could say that God, like you said, kept his promise. He obviously didn't. Maybe that part's fantasy too.
0: Yeah, doesn't make any sense. And then number six, local floods don't last 370 days, but the biblical flood lasted just over a year, about 370 days. And lastly, the waters receded for 73 days. It doesn't take that long for local floods to recede. These are all very powerful biblical reasons to know that God is talking about a global flood that actually happened. And there's a lot of physical evidence for it. Part two, we'll get into some of that. In one of my other talks, I go through eight major evidences. We'll be covering about five of those in part two.
1: Okay, Jay, I'll have to stop you right there. We'll be right back with more of the Genesis flood. Stay with us.

0: This evening brings many people together, fully aligned with one common mission and vision.
1: The Light the Night event is an opportunity to celebrate survivors, to remember those who have been lost to cancer, and to recommit ourselves to the fight against cancer.
2: As a cancer survivor, I feel that Light the Night is very important. This event truly gives survivors hope.
0: When you see these survivors doing this walk, it shows you why you're here and why you need to continue to do better to find that next cure.
3: Younger men are looking for others who are willing to invest in their lives and help guide them through some of the challenges and struggles that they experience. And where are these men who are doing it? Join us this week for One Day Closer. We're joined with Dave Armstrong from Man in the Mirror Ministry, talking about spiritual fathers. How can men be equipped to pour into younger men in their lives?

0: Welcome back to Origins. We're talking to Jay Siegert, who's been sharing about the Genesis flood, part one. Jay, you just got done showing us seven problems with a local flood, and we read the scripture account. You had it on the screen. It seems very clear that it was a global flood, and yet, as you showed, so many professing Christians try to somehow get from that text a local flood. They have all this, desire to prove or to try to show or satisfy the Bible with a local flood. Why this effort? Why do they do it when there's all these problems and the Bible is just so plain? I mean, what do you think is the reason for this?
1: Well, they consciously or subconsciously first go to other sources for truth. Academic society, geology, astronomy, whatever it is, and they just accept that as true, and then they go into God's Word to try to figure out, well, what does it really mean, knowing what I know now, which is kind of backwards. We should really start with God's Word and use that to better understand the conclusions of some of the secular geologists and astronomers, and they want to please man more than God, which Scripture warns us about, so they don't want to just take Scripture for what it says because they would lose the approval of the academic society. Mm.
0: So it's really an attempt to hold on to a view that says the Bible isn't true, and yet at the same time try to affirm in some sense a truth from the Bible that will somehow at least satisfy some of these folks over here.
1: Yeah, but it's hard to be consistent that way. So,
0: yeah.
1: And part two, we'll be looking at the evidence that there really was a worldwide flood. But before we get there, we're going to finish up this part looking at the power of moving water.
0: Okay.
1: Even a small amount of water can do a lot of damage. I'm just going to bring up two quick examples. One has to do with a trip to Fiji. The other one, a place called Burlingame Canyon. You've had Bruce Malone on programs before. He and I are friends. He got his foot in the door down in Fiji to actually speak in public schools in Fiji. Sharing the Genesis creation account, evidence for creation, God the Creator, even in many cases, Jesus Christ himself. So it was a great opportunity. He was asked to reach all the schools. He couldn't do that on his own.
0: Wow.
1: So he asked if I would help. So I went down there with my wife once and went down a second time with him. So this is just one of the episodes that we had while we were down there.
0: Suffering for the Lord in Fiji.
1: Well, we were not laying around on the beaches.
0: Yeah,
1: we were in
0: okay.
1: Deep interior, take hours to get there, banging around in army trucks. And we were at the public schools talking to the students there, which was very exciting. But we had to cross a lot of bridges along the way. There's only one major road into the deep interior. And one day when we were speaking, it started raining a lot during our sessions. And afterwards, we're driving back. So I'm in the back of an army truck, and then there's an SUV following us. And again, we crossed a lot of bridges. And here's a specific bridge that we had to come across to get to the school. And then afterwards, we had to turn around and go across the bridge again to get back because there's only one road. Well, on the way out, this was the bridge afterwards.
0: Wow.
1: It was no longer a bridge. You'll be able to see the road there we were trying to get to. We watched this for about 3 hours.
0: Okay.
1: And after a few minutes, I told the other people, I said, hey, look at the way the water is swirling. I don't think the bridge is there anymore. So we took a big stick, put it down in the water, went all the way down. Bridge was gone. So even if the water subsided, we weren't getting across. And so the only thing we could do is turn around, drive the wrong way in the road, go all the way to the other side of the island, drove all night long, went to the next school and started speaking with no sleep at night. So it was kind of a rough trip. But I felt God made up for it the next day. When I was talking with Bruce, I looked over his shoulder and I saw the sunset. This is what I saw. I took this picture with my phone. It looks so beautiful. It looks fake. And when I look at the picture now, I thought, I could picture a dinosaur being there.
0: Yeah, so really.
1: Picture is real, the dinosaur isn't, but it kind of made up for some of the challenges we had. But the point is, that was just a little bit of water from some rain in a few hours washed out that bridge. So the second example I have here is something called Burlingame Canyon up in the state of Washington. Some engineers needed to temporarily reroute some water for farmers, and they put it into this drainage ditch. It's about 6 feet wide, up to 10 feet deep in some portions. So they did that, and this is what that drainage ditch turned into.
0: Oh, wow.
1: 1,500 feet long, 120 feet deep, and 120 feet wide. So can you imagine, just 6 years later, you see this? Well, it wasn't 6 years later. It was 6 days later.
0: 6 days?
1: So now today...
0: But all those layers, each one's millions of years,
1: yeah,
0: right?
1: Yeah, you carve that out, you would think that would take, you know, thousands or hundreds of thousands of years to carve. No, 6 days of a little bit of water that was rerouted. So again, if something like this can happen in a short period of time, imagine what can happen over a longer period of time. Looking at canyons, we got to bring up briefly Mount St. Helens. I think you've done shows on that, so we're not going to go into a lot of details, just something that's related to what we're talking about today. In 1982, in a sense, there was a burp in the cone, and a mud flow came out, and it carved a 1/40th scale Grand Canyon in solid rock in one day. This is actually now the Grand Canyon that we're looking at, and if we go back to Mount St. Helens, this is the series of canyons carved out by the mud flow in one day. You could apply that to the Grand Canyon and very easily see how that whole thing could have been carved out catastrophically in a very short period of time, especially if you're talking about an amount of water that was covering the entire continent.
0: Jay, when you go around and you speak on this, do you find a lot of opposition, or what do you do when you have someone who just says, well, that's not what the science says?
1: Right, and it's all about the narrative driving that. They're only letting one narrative be taught in the school system, so everything in the past that we didn't see, they're just going to assume it took natural processes, long periods of time, even though we can see today supernatural and catastrophic processes happening in a very short period of time. It's really interesting because years ago, I've been speaking for over 37, 38 years, I got a lot of pushback from skeptics and atheists, and at some point I felt God leading me to focus a little bit more on the church and help strengthen the faith of the Christian. I almost got more pushback within the church. Yeah. Because people are animated thinking, well, no, you can't take scripture that way because of what they think they've learned from the public school system, documentaries, whatever it is. So they always take those supposed truths, use it as a lens to look at God's word and decide what they're going to believe and what they're not. Well, why magically believe the Jesus stuff if you're going to throw out the Genesis creation account and the flood, which are foundational for all the doctrines we believe? And again, I asked one guy, you know, science has certainly shown us that people don't come back from the dead, so when it says that Jesus rose again after 3 days, you can't really believe that anymore either, because we know better now. And he got very upset about that, thought I was being sarcastic. And I said, no, I'm not being sarcastic. I'm using your logic, looking at what science teaches us, using that to understand Scripture. That's where he said, yeah, but that was a miracle. And I said, I believe that it was a miracle, and just like Jesus could rise again after 3 days, he could create everything in 6 days, just like you said.
0: Mm. You know, the sad thing for me is that the Christians who do this, who would criticize what we're doing here today, saying, you know, that we're wrong, and they're actually thinking that they're making the Bible more palatable. They're making the faith, you know, more presentable to unbelievers. Maybe people will be more open to the gospel if we can just show them how well the Bible is scientific, and here's how the flood works with modern science. And I think what they're missing is they're throwing out the gospel. They don't realize it. Like we looked at with those scriptures again, when you deny creation and you deny the flood, you by definition deny supernatural. And if you deny supernatural, boy, there's no virgin birth. There's no walking on water. You know, like you said, there's no resurrection. There's no ascension into heaven. And he's certainly not coming back to judge the living and the dead. And I think, unfortunately, the unbeliever makes those connections, even though the believer thinks that they can separate them. And unfortunately, it does affect the gospel. Well, Jay, I'm sorry, we're out of time, but I can't wait until you come back and we can do part two.
1: It'll be a great show.
0: Thanks for being on the program. You know, the Bible speaks of a flood that covered all of the dry land on the whole planet. That changed and shaped the whole surface of the earth. Because of the pressure of modern scientific theories, many professing Christians deny that flood occurred. They mistakenly think they can reject the supernatural creation and global flood and still have the salvation of Jesus. But their compromise has resulted in an unprecedented age of skepticism and unbelief, just like the Bible said it would. Just goes to show you, beloved, we know what the Bible says is true, and the proof, it's all around you. If you enjoy Origins, we could sure use your help to keep this Creation TV program on the air. 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
4: My name is Tyreek. I live with my grandma. During the summer, I have meals at the Boys and Girls Club. When I eat food here, I'm not hungry and I can go out and have fun. Food gives me energy and it also helps me focus. What my family means to me is they love me for who I am. I love them because they make sure I'm good. It's really cool.

0: our first group photo. This is it. Smiles all around, even though we were all nervous.
1: Who could have imagined that our first weekend together would soon turn into a lifetime of memories?
2: You're an amazing young man. Your brothers and sisters really look up to you. They're a big brother.
3: It's so cool to watch the adult that you've become, and you really have done as much for us as you think we've done for you.
4: You know, it took 20 years, and I got my third child, who was 17 at the time.
5: There are so many rewards in life. You coming into our home was one of the greatest rewards we could have ever had.
1: I ain't never felt so much love before in my life.

Younger men are looking for others who are willing to invest in their lives and help guide them through some of the challenges and struggles that they experience. And where are these men who are doing it? Join us this week for One Day Closer. We're joined with Dave Armstrong from Man in the Mirror Ministry, talking about spiritual fathers. How can men be equipped to pour into younger men in their lives?

The pilgrimage business to Israel didn't begin with travel agents. It began with the mother of a powerful monarch in the ancient world. Helena, mother of Constantine, journeyed to Jerusalem in the 4th century. Her quest? To find relics and identify Christianity's holy sites. Since that moment, millions of pilgrims have made the trip to see the biblical story come to life. But a longtime missionary to Israel says there's something even more important than ancient landmarks. It's the people of the land, Arabs and Jews, who lived there. That's next on State of Independence.

For generations of Christians visiting the Holy Land, Chuck and Liz Kopp were among the first faces they encountered. Together, they spent more than five decades serving Jerusalem, welcoming pilgrims, building bridges between communities, and helping countless visitors connect more deeply with the land of the Bible. Chuck went home to be with the Lord in 2021, leaving behind an extraordinary legacy of ministry and friendship. Today, we're honored to be joined by Liz Kopp, who continues to serve in Jerusalem and whose life story is deeply intertwined with the modern history of the Christian pilgrimage to Israel. But before you meet Liz, watch this.

And it didn't matter which war happened, the Lebanese war, the Yom Kippur war. You knew God's hand was here. There was a period after 67 where there was a lot of bus bombings and suicide bombers were attacking city buses. And my children go to school on the city bus. You knew if God wasn't watching them, there's nothing you can do. So many times they just barely missed a suicide bomber. God's hand in all of that. You know he's watching over you, and if it's not your time to go, you're not going anywhere.

0: I'm Liz Kopp. I live in Jerusalem for the past almost 58 years. And here I am, living in Jerusalem for all this wonderful time. For me, it's living life on the edge. My motto has been, if you're not living life on the edge, you're taking up too much room. As you can watch the news and see what's going on here, we are living on the edge every day. And I love it.
1: So this is the checkpoint. They call it the DCO. Entrance for Israeli citizens is forbidden. Dangerous to your lives and is against the Israelis.